Herbie Hancock. Herbie Hancock is coming to town, Portland town, that is. He'll be performing at Merrill Auditorium tomorrow evening. He's a living giant in the making of this music that should go without say, and probably can, but I said it anyway. Tonight's show and the time we have will highlight only a tiny portion of the great things Herbie Hancock has done. Good evening, it's Jazz Tonight on Maine Public Classical. My name is Rich Tozier. I'll be here till 10, and I hope you will be too. That piece we heard coming in is one of Hancock's better-known tunes. It's called Cantaloupe Island, and it was recorded for Blue Note back in 1964. Hancock on piano with Freddie Hubbard on trumpet, Ron Carter on bass, and Tony Williams on drums. Hancock, Carter, and Williams were already with Miles Davis's legendary second great quintet at that time. They came together about a year before that record was made. We'll hear one or two selections of that quintet before we go our different ways. Hancock is 86 years old now. He's done so many different things over the years as a performer, composer, an all-around creative force that I wonder if even he can remember most of it. Tonight's show won't even be a 101 course on Herbie Hancock. It can't. He's done so much, but I hope you like what little you'll hear in the time that we have. We'll work in a few other things as well before 10, including a remembrance of Plas Johnson, the saxophonist who immortalized the theme to the Pink Panther. We'll hear him in a collaboration with another saxophonist, Red Holloway. But let's get back to Herbie Hancock. Here he is from 1998, from an album in which he put his own stamp on the music of George Gershwin.

All right, we're a little bit more than halfway through the first hour of jazz tonight. I'm Rich Tozier. Time to come back to earth a little bit and tell you what we've been listening to. We've been featuring the music of Herbie Hancock tonight. That's going to take up a good part of the program. I want to work in a few other things as well. Herbie Hancock, if you haven't heard, is going to be in Portland tomorrow evening at Merrill Auditorium at 7:30. I don't know if tickets are still available, but you might want to check it out. Herbie Hancock, really one of the great jazz artists, one of the greatest ever. Anyway, he was not heard on that particular track, but he did write it. We heard a performance there by Gretchen Parlato, recorded live in 2012, Butterfly. The lyrics, by the way, by Jean Hancock, who was Herbie's wife. Anyway, Gretchen was backed up there by Taylor Eigsti on piano, Alan Hampton on bass, and Mark Giuliana on drums. I had to play that right after the original version by Herbie himself from his 1974 date for Columbia. The album was called Thrust, Butterfly, and he was backed up there by four people, some of them playing several instruments, including Herbie Hancock and various keyboards, Benny Maupin on soprano, tenor, sax solo, bass, clarinet, and alto flute, Paul Jackson on electric bass, Mike Clark on drums, Bill Summers on the percussion. The album is Thrust by Herbie Hancock. We started off with a 1968 date for Herbie on Blue Note, one of his important transitional albums called Speak Like a Child. We'll hear the title track from that later on, but we started off with Riot. Herbie Hancock with Ron Carter on bass, Mickey Roker on drums, Thad Jones on flugelhorn, Peter Phillips on bass trombone, Jerry Dodgen on the alto flute from the album Speak Like a Child. And then I forgot to mention what we started off with in that set. There's an album I've got here by Hancock doing tribute to George Gershwin with one or two songs with lyrics by George's brother, Ira. And we heard It Ain't Necessarily So. That was all instrumental. Eddie Henderson on trumpet, Kenny Garrett on alto, James Carter on tenor, Ira Coleman on bass, Terry Lynn Carrington on drums. Royalty there on that particular track. Masamba Diop on the talking drum, and Madhu Demville on the djembe. Pardon my mispronunciation. We'll be hearing more from Herbie Hancock very shortly. But early last week, we lost one of the great and very versatile musicians, a fellow named Plas Johnson, who played a number of instruments, most notably the tenor saxophone. He also played the piccolo. If you are old enough to recall the rock and roll hit from the mid-50s, Rockin' Robin by Bobby Day, the piccolo solo was done by no less than Plas Johnson. Johnson has been immortalized as the saxophonist who did the theme for the Pink Panther films, with music by Henry Mancini. We're going to hear him from a 2001 collaboration. I did mention that he passed away early last week. Plas Johnson would have turned 95 today, July 31st. Anyway, here he is with another tenor titan, so to speak, Red Holloway. Red Holloway and Plas Johnson coming up in the California music scene, playing all kinds of different musics, pop music, and so on and so forth. Here he is from an album called Keep That Groove Going. We're going to hear a tune that Plas wrote. It's called Jammin' for Mr. Lee. Melvin Sparks on the guitar, Gene Ludwig on organ, and Kenny Washington on drums. Plas Johnson and Red Holloway.

Joni Mitchell from Herbie Hancock's tribute to Celebration of the Music of George Gershwin. And that was a timely piece, Summertime. Really nice work there all around. Wayne Shorter on the soprano with Ira Coleman doing some nice work on the bass. It's Jazz Tonight. We are focusing on Herbie Hancock, who is coming to Portland tomorrow evening to Merrill Auditorium. We started off that set, though, with just a remembrance of the recently departed tenor saxophonist Plas Johnson, left us last week, 95 years old. Red Holloway also joining him on the tenor, Gene Ludwig on organ, Melvin Sparks on the guitar, and Kenny Washington on drums, jamming for Mr. Lee. And right in the middle of that, I thought I'd slip in a little blues. What better way than with T-Bone Walker? This is from a 1942 cut. It's the earliest I have by T-Bone Walker, who had just such a great original style. He was joined there by Freddie Slack on piano. I Got a Break, Baby. We're going to spill a little bit over into the next hour of Jazz Tonight with another classic from Mr. Hancock. Whoops, excuse me. My glasses, my spectacle hit the microphone. I hope that wasn't too jarring for you. It certainly wasn't musical, but this is Herbie Hancock.

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0: Herbie Hancock from 1965 and a classic, Maiden Voyage, which has become a staple of the jazz repertoire all over the world by many people. Maiden Voyage from Blue Note with George Coleman on the tenor saxophone, Freddie Hubbard on trumpet, Ron Carter on bass, and Tony Williams on drums. Herbie Hancock we're featuring tonight on Jazz Tonight. He will be in Portland tomorrow night at Merrill Auditorium. We're going to take a one-minute break so that the stations of Maine Public Classical can be identified, and we'll start off with a track written by Herbie Hancock and performed by him and the other members of the Miles Davis Quintet. I'm Rich Tozier. Do stick around.
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Miles Davis Quintet from 1965, his second great quintet, with Wayne Shorter on tenor, Tony Williams on drums, Ron Carter on bass, and the fellow we're featuring tonight, Herbie Hancock on the piano. And that's a tune that was written mostly by Ron Carter. It's called 81, and it came out on the album ESP. It's Jazz Tonight, and my name is Rich Tozier. We are playing some of the obvious tracks of Herbie Hancock. No problem with that because his stuff is so enduring. Most of it, anyway. He, which I'm going to point out in just a moment in detail as I go through the jazz events, will be in Portland tomorrow at the Merrill Auditorium. Miles Davis and Herbie Hancock, they worked together. They had that quintet together for, oh, I don't know, 4 or 5 years in the mid-60s, and then everybody was kind of moving on to other things, Miles Davis especially, and he let Herbie Hancock go at the end of that close collaboration. Well, like I said, ended the close collaboration. But having said that, they would get together several times after that on other recordings and performances. Time to go through just a few of the jazz events coming up over the next few weeks, next week or so especially. Coming up tomorrow, the aforementioned Herbie Hancock. I don't know if tickets are still available for that performance at Merrill Auditorium tomorrow night at 7:30, but you might want to check them out. There might be something available, and you'd be very lucky if you get a chance to see it. Also coming up tomorrow, Music on the Railway with the Jamie Saft Trio. Ride a steam train to an outdoor concert in the woods where live music, great food, and the magic of the narrow gauge can be experienced. There'll be a concert by the Jamie Saft Trio. I think he plays guitar. That's tomorrow afternoon at 2. The hitch is you've got to meet at the Wiscasset, Waterville, and Farmington Railway, which is located in Alna. Alna is the town just above Wiscasset, so meet at 2 o'clock at 97 Cross Road in Alna. Also tomorrow, the Resonauts, live outside the Searsmont Library. That's tomorrow afternoon, a concert. I don't have the exact time of that. Shame on me. Oh, yeah, it takes place at 4 o'clock. Sorry, my notes are kind of scattered all over the page here, as are my brains. Anyway, that will be held outside the library in Searsmont, or outside on the community center lawn, or in the community room, depending on the weather. Coming up on Tuesday, the Press Room in Portsmouth will hold the world-famous jazz jam at 6 o'clock. That'll be upstairs. And in Portland, every Wednesday through the summer, jazz at the Orange Bike Brewery in Portland starts at 5 o'clock, goes to 7 with a variety of local musicians. The Orange Bike Brewery is actually located at 31 Diamond Street, Suite D in Portland. Also every Wednesday, we're still in Portland at Blue on Congress Street. There's a jazz sesh that starts Wednesday night at 9 o'clock. Next Friday at Cadenza in Freeport, Collins and Friends will perform a mix of blues, jazz, and Americana. That starts at 7. It will also be live streamed on Cadenza's Facebook page. Next Saturday, the Monday Night Jazz Orchestra, kind of a confusing way to announce it. That's the name of the band, but they'll be performing next Saturday, the Monday Night Jazz Orchestra. They'll be also live outside the library in Searsmont starting at 4 o'clock. It's a free concert. It's part of the Searsmont Town Library's Live Outside the Library Concert Series. And it'll be held, as is the event tomorrow, outside in the community center lawn or in the community room, depending on the weather. Modern and traditional big band music starting at 4 tomorrow afternoon. And I don't have a lot of details about jazz events in Portland, in Portsmouth, but there's always a lot of activity going on there, not only at the Press Room, but also at Jimmy's Jazz and Blues Club. They have all kinds of activities there, and you might want to check out their website. I should also mention that if you want to check out what's going on all over the place, you can go to our main public
Maine Public Community Calendar at mainepublic.org. Go there and click on the Community tab, and you can post something there if you wish. It's really a good way to get the word out. I always go there before I put the program together to find out what's happening in the realm of jazz. Jazz, by the way, comprises 10 hours of programming every Friday night here on Maine Public Classical. 10 hours of jazz starts at 5 o'clock with Afterglow, an exploration of American song as an excuse to play jazz music. That's followed at 6 by the Jazz Flower, which in addition to this one is the other locally produced show. It's hosted by Say Love. She's on from 6 to 8. And then I'm on from 8 to 10. And 10 o'clock, Jazz Night in America from NPR, hosted by the great bassist and all-around musician, Renaissance man, Christian McBride. And then from 11 o'clock tonight until tomorrow morning at 3, 4 more hours of jazz on Jazz After Hours. 10 hours of jazz starting at 5 o'clock every Friday until 3 o'clock Saturday morning. And while I'm at it, I should mention that both the Jazz Flower and this show, Jazz Tonight, the audio is archived for 2 weeks after the airing on our website. Go again to mainepublic.org and click on the Music tab and then follow the various prompts to both the Jazz Flower with Say Love and Jazz Tonight with me, Rich Tozier. Well, let's move along, and I would be remiss if I did not play a track from Herbie Hancock's trendsetting 1973 accomplishment. It's called Headhunters. Herbie Hancock moving in a new direction. He spent most of his career, and probably I'm sure he still is. Curious to see how he'll sound tomorrow night. Anyway, this was a period when he went all out for electronic music, playing various keyboards, put together a quintet. And we're going to hear the track Chameleon from Herbie Hancock's Headhunters album, 1973, a real classic.

It's Jazz Tonight. I'm Rich Tozier. We're featuring Herbie Hancock. We've been featuring Herbie Hancock for the most part tonight, for most of the show, 90% or so. Anyway, that's Herbie Hancock and Chick Corea with a tune written by James P. Johnson, Blueberry Rhyme. It's actually from the Herbie Hancock tribute album to George Gershwin. We start off that set with Chameleon from Herbie's classic Headhunters album, and then St. Louis Blues, Herbie Hancock with Stevie Wonder. That's also from the Gershwin album, and then Speak Like a Child from 1968. I'm running out of time. I want to get some music squeezed in, so I'm not putting out all the details, the sidemen and so forth, but I hope you're enjoying what you've been hearing. For the sake of variety, we haven't had much of it. Here's something brand new from trombonist Andy Kim.

Well, 10 o'clock is coming up fast upon us, and we have to make our exit. Rich Tozier here. We're going out with yet another version of Butterfly by Herbie Hancock. I hope that's not overdoing a good thing. Anyway, I want to thank you for listening. Next week we'll have a little more variety. Going to try to work in some new releases and some other gems that I can dig out of the library. Anyway, if you haven't heard or you missed my 1,000 announcements, Herbie Hancock in Portland tomorrow evening at Merrill Auditorium at 7:30, and I hope you can get to see him. He is truly a giant. Be well, and I'm looking forward to getting together with you next Friday evening here on Maine Public Classical.

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2: Nate Smith sounds like an ordinary name, but there is nothing ordinary about him. In fact, he may be closer to extraordinary, especially when it comes to the drums. A master of groove, modulation, odd time signatures. He's that consummate professional who everyone wants to play with. Just ask jazz heavyweights like bassist Dave Holland and saxophonist Chris Potter. Also others on the outside.
3: One man's ceiling is another man's floor.
2: Paul Simon and the funk supergroup The Fearless Flyers. Nate Smith's been around a while, close to 20 years. But it's only in the last decade when the true Nate Smith has stepped forward as a band leader and composer. And we're about to shine a light on that today. I'm Christian McBride, and this is Jazz Night in America. Okay, we've established that Nate Smith is a fabulous drummer. But what also makes him fascinating, he's always evolving. Case in point, a concert he put on with select players from the Memphis Symphony Orchestra. For the first time, the drummer decided to unlock the potential of his touring band, Kinfolk, by bolstering it with a double string quartet, 4 violins, 2 violas, and 2 cellos. Nate Smith, the chamber arranger?
4: I am kind of incapable of having small ideas. So I guess just that's my thing, is like everything is like, okay, I need as much sound as possible.
2: Here it is. 15 musicians in total at the Crosstown Theater in Memphis, Tennessee. This is Nate Smith's composition, Street Lamp.

0: That was Street Lamp by Nate Smith, performed here with the Double String Quartet and his band, Kinfolk. That's Jaleel Shaw on alto saxophone, Brad Allen Williams on guitar, Fema Efron on bass, and John Coward piano. Nate's pulling double duty on drums and arrangements.
1: The drum set itself is basically sort of a condensed version of the battery section of an orchestra.
0: A battery is an orchestra's auxiliary percussion. Snare drum, bass drum, tenor drum, and cymbals. It's essentially a deconstructed drum kit spread out to multiple people. Nate does it all.
1: So when I'm playing snare, bass drum, these cymbals, I hear orchestral sounds in them. We can all imagine what strings sound like with a classical percussion section, but sort of, you know, transposing that to drum set and hearing strings play that, that's kind of new territory, or newer territory.
0: We know the classic jazz with strings recordings from Charlie Parker and Clifford Brown. On those records, the soloist is backed by a string section. But those aren't Nate's reference points when it comes to his own arrangements.
1: I was thinking a lot about Quincy Jones and how his string arrangement sounds so big, but there's this really tight rhythm section at the center of it. And the strings sort of float and sort of orbit around that. But they're also in the pocket, too. And just thinking about, like, some of my favorite Prince records with Clare Fisher.
0: Clare Fisher wrote many of Prince's string arrangements in the 1980s.
1: And I just remember thinking, man, I want everything I make to sound that full, to sound that complete. I'm realizing that the intention to make something sound complete is not necessarily how many layers you put on it. It starts with a really cool idea, and you build on that idea.
0: He's been building on his ideas since his first album as a leader, Kinfolk Postcards from Everywhere, in 2017. On that album and the following two, he experimented a little bit with strings in the studio, but never got to perform any of it live. He got his wish in Memphis.
1: But I was also a little scared by that, just because not knowing how it would land, you know. In my mind, it sounded amazing. But then when you hear people playing it, it can go either way.
2: Yeah, absolutely.
0: Violinist Martin Arndt is one of the 8 string players in the concert.
2: It was good to see when it finally happened altogether. I had no doubt that it would sound great, but until you actually hear it, definitely strings with this kind of music is fantastic.
0: Let's head back to the stage. Nate Smith and Kinfolk with strings. Here's another original composition from the drummer, featuring lyrics and vocals by Ama Wutt.
3: It's just such a fun little diddly of a song about Nate growing up and his mom waking him up for the weekend's activities, and hearing the strings and the energy of that with it, I just think it's so apropos.
0: Let's listen to that now. This is Morning in Allison.

0: That was Nate Smith's Morning in Allison, performed here with his band Kinfolk, plus a double string quartet featuring Marchin Arndt, Marissa Pileski, Jessica Munson, and Yennefer Correa on violin, Beth Luscombe and Mario Williams on viola, Mark Wallace and Kimberly Patterson on cello, and Sam Shoup, conductor. When Jazz Night in America returns, we go to Nate Smith's childhood home in Chesapeake, Virginia, just outside of Virginia Beach, in the late 1970s.
1: This was kind of a golden age of instrumental R&B.
0: It was a time and place that in many ways defines his artistry today. Stick around. I'm Christian McBride.
2: 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And Luminescence Foundation. Luminescence Foundation is dedicated to shedding light on neurological research focused on Alzheimer's and Parkinson's diseases and supporting land conservation initiatives. 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

0: Welcome back to Jazz Night in America. I'm Christian McBride. We're spending time with one of the grooviest drummers in any land, Nate Smith. He got his first big break at 22 years old with the iconic vocalist Betty Carter.
1: Betty Carter was the first musician of renown to hear me play and say, okay, first of all, I like the way you play. You know, I like the way you sound good. You sound good. And she invited me to Jazz Ahead.
0: Basically a boot camp for young jazz students, Nate considers Betty Carter to be an early mentor. But you could say his musical education began at home. There was always music bustling in the Smith residence.
1: The sounds of the house when I was growing up were George Benson, CTI Records, Jazz Crusaders. Grover Washington was always on the airwaves of our house.
0: Nate's father, Dr. Smith, was a music aficionado, even built a home entertainment system that boomed two huge speakers. Stereo, baby.
1: I would sit sometimes between those speakers or late at night with the headphones on. There's a universe of sound between left and right.
0: Weekends were bumping in the Smith household. Dr. Smith, who was a public school principal, invited over his teachers and friends for house parties. It was a way to let loose after a tough work week.
1: Mr. Magic was like the party anthem in our house. Watching the older folks dance to it and have a party to it was cool, but I was just kind of like in the corner, man, what are these sounds? It sounded like it was coming from like another planet.
0: There was one album that really captivated his imagination. A 1981 record by Quincy Jones called The Dude.
1: That was an album that got played a lot in the house. It was the first record I kind of memorized, where I could play, I could sing the parts, and I could kind of, you know, pantomime the drum parts. And it was the first time I really started to listen to, like, vamps, what a vamp is. What's a groove, you know? What does that mean?
0: All those groovy sounds with strings at the center, swirling around a young Nate's head, come to life in our concert in Memphis. This is Signs of Life, Secret Agents of Weathering.

Good evening, everybody. So very happy to be here in Memphis tonight. And so happy to share this music with you. I'm not going to talk a whole lot. We just want to play.

0: That was Nate Smith's Signs of Life, Secret Agents of Weathering, performed here with his band Kinfolk and a double string quartet. It was at the ripe age of 11 when Nate picked up the drums. And then, you know how puberty goes, he started to cultivate his own musical preferences. He traded Grover Washington for Sting and the Police.
1: And I don't know what it was about that music. I think it must have been Stuart Copeland's drumming and the sound of his drums. How he got his snare drum to sound like that, the energy he was playing with. Our dreams as a shared romance, synchronicity, connecting principles. That was the collision of me forming my own relationship with the instrument and this music.
0: Then the all-black rock band Living Color entered the equation.
1: And that's, of course, when it was just like mind blown. Look in my eyes, what do you see? I was like, oh, they look like me too? These are four black dudes making all that noise, making all that racket. And it was Vernon and this soundscaping, sculpturing thing he was doing. I was like, okay, now I see. Not only do I have this dream of doing it, but I see cats who look like me who are doing it. So I know it's possible. So what do I got to do?
0: We know what Nate does. He finds his voice. And in a full circle moment, he gets to record with his hero, Living Color guitarist Vernon Reed, on a second Kinfolk album. For our concert, Nate takes this raucous song and adds a string arrangement while still keeping the hard rock spirit. Let's listen to that now. This is Rambo the Vigilante, featuring Jaleel Shaw on alto saxophone, Brad Allen Williams on guitar, Fema Efron bass, John Cowart keys, and a double string quartet.

0: Nate Smith's rock anthem, Rambo. Performed here with his band Kinfolk and members of the Memphis Symphony Orchestra.
1: Thank you, Memphis.
0: There's more where that came from right here on Jazz Night in America. So don't go anywhere. I'm Christian McBride.
2: 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And the estate of Joan B. Kroc, whose bequest serves as an enduring investment in the future of public radio and seeks to help NPR be the model for high-quality journalism in the 21st century. This is NPR.
0: Welcome back to Jazz Night in America. I'm Christian McBride. One night in 2016, when Nate Smith was on tour with vocalist Jose James, the singer grabbed his phone and took a video of one of Nate's jaw-dropping drum solos. Jose then posted it with the title, The Legendary Nate Smith. It got so much attention, they kept doing it, night after night. It became a thing. And so the legend of Nate Smith really started to take off online.
3: And I'm just sitting there watching, and I'm like, what the f*** just happened? It made me want to quit drums and cut my hand off.
0: Drumheads were riveted with his playing.
4: Oh my God.
5: It is a known fact that Nate Smith is just a beast.
0: Emulating and learning his drum solos note for note.
3: You hear it? Tick-a-da-ba, tick-a-da-ba.
0: Everyone wants to play like Nate. It's a distinctive touch bassist Dave Holland recognized in him years ago. Nate played with the Jazz Master for nearly a decade in Dave's quintet, octet, and big band.
6: Dave was one of the first people to tell me, man, I really like the way you play odd meter grooves. Man, your beats, they sound great.
0: We couldn't pass up the chance to have Nate break down one of his rhythms. Here on the song, Skip Step.
6: The meter of the tune is a bar of four, bar of four, four time, a bar of three, four time, and a bar of three, eight time. So the clavier is one, two, three, four, one, two, three, one, two, three, one, two, three, four, one, two, three, one, two, three, one. That's the groove. And it just loops again and again. It doesn't really deviate from that. So all of these parts, this the keyboard part and the bass line and the melody, they all sort of interlock around this, the groove. And the first time we play the melody, there's just the statement of the melody.

0: The second time we play it, the strings have this counter line. Right? And that on the original record was sung by Michael Bale. This record is like my Quincy Jones record. You know, there's a little element of that. When I made the record, I was thinking of Don't Stop Till You Get Enough by Michael Jackson, which I kind of feel like is a Quincy Jones record. The way it's arranged, and especially the way the drums sound, and the way he uses the toms during the, that is a Quincy record. And I've listened to that record, especially the last 30 seconds of it, many, many times. So I thought to myself, what if you could make something that funky happen, but shift it into this odd or mixed meter feeling, you know? That's kind of where that song started. So to hear it go from that to this is, it's something.
1: Let's head back to the stage to hear that now. Performed here with the Double String Quartet and his band, Kinfolk. That's Jaleel Shaw on alto saxophone, Brad Allen Williams on guitar, Thema Ephron on bass, and John Coward piano. This is Skip Step.

0: Nate Smith's Skip Step, performed for the very first time with a double string quartet. That's Marcin Arndt, Marissa Pileski, Jessica Munson, and Yennefer Correa on violin, Beth Luscombe and Mario Williams viola, Mark Wallace and Kimberly Patterson cello, and Sam Shoup conductor. Recorded live at the Crosstown Theater in Memphis.
1: Strange as it sounds, I could feel Betty in the room.
0: He's speaking of Betty Carter. If the legendary vocalist were still with us today, she would be proud of her former student. He's come a long way to becoming the artist he is today. Nate recalls something his former band leader Dave Holland once told him.
1: Use all of the stuff to make your thing. And the kinfolk thing is that. It is like, okay, all of these scraps of Dad's record collection and Living Color and The Police and Prince and Betty Carter and Dave Holland and, you know, it's like all of these pieces kind of coming together. And the people, that's the most important part, is like the people who are on the stage too. Because in the end, the music is played by people.
0: Let's go out with more music from Nate and his people, his kinfolk. Joined here by members of the Memphis Symphony Orchestra, this is Pages.

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0: 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Jazz Night in America is a production of WBGO Studios and NPR Music. The concert was recorded by Daniel Lin and Dustin Reynolds at Crosstown Theater and mixed by Neil Tivault. Special thanks to Jenny Davis, Jasmine Miller, and the amazing team at Crosstown Arts in Memphis. And shout out to Chris Weller. This week's episode was written and produced by Sarah Giletti. Episode mixed by Ron Scalzo. Alex Arif helped produce and edit the show. Our executive producer is Stephen A. Williams. Saraya Muhammad is the executive producer at NPR Music, and Sonali Mehta is the executive director. I'm Christian McBride.
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1: To new and recent records from jazz artists still performing and recording today. We have quite a few new listeners tuning into our public radio broadcast and connecting to our stream. Thank you for checking us out. If you think of jazz as a finished body of work, a canon like Russian novels or the classical repertoire, Jazz After Hours is going to sound different. This is the new jazz being recorded and released in the last few months, even as recently as this week. You'll hear names you might not know, but these are the women and men who are playing the clubs and concert stages of the world right now. This is jazz as a living practice, an ongoing discussion among musicians who are still working it out. I invite you to think of Jazz After Hours as a dispatch from the heart of the action. And the point of our show is the discovery, and occasionally rediscovery, of today's jazz and the promise of its future. My name is Jeff Hanley. Let's do this. Donald Vega is originally from Nicaragua. He came to the U.S. at 15 and has established himself as a top player of his generation, evidenced by his membership in the Ron Carter Group and his position on the faculty at Juilliard. He returns to Jazz After Hours with a new Latin jazz sextet and a whole book of originals, like this one, McKibben's Boogaloo, honoring one of Donald's mentors, Al McKibben, one of the foundational players in Afro-Cuban jazz. I think this is a great one for the season. I picked it out to start tonight's show. Listen for David DeJesus on saxophone and Brandon Lee on trumpet. Playing bass, Raul Reyes, and playing drums, Pete Van Nostrand. The percussionist is Carly Maldonado, and the leader and pianist, Donald Vega. Let's make a jazz show.

serving up some classic Wayne Shorter music on her new big band album. That's pianist and bandleader, and in the case of that tune, Diana, arranger Helen Sung. That's a duo performance on the otherwise big band album that featured John Ellis on sax and Helen Sung playing the piano. We found that one on the very new Helen Sung record called Oracles. Before that, Yvonne Rogers, a brand new solo piano debut from one of the exciting new voices on the Brooklyn progressive jazz scene. The latest record by Yvonne Rogers, The Button Jar, included that solo piano performance called Monkey's Fist. And we began tonight's show with pianist Donald Vega and a tribute to one of his mentors, Al McKibben. That was McKibben's Boogaloo from the new record by Donald Vega called Play It Forward. David DeJesus, Brandon Lee, Paul Reyes, Pete Van Nostrand, and Carly Maldonado backing up pianist and bandleader Donald Vega on his very new release. You heard it here first on Jazz After Hours. Guitarist Alex Wintz is a regular on Jazz After Hours. He plays in many groups and leads his own band on an exciting recent album called Collage. This next one is called Innings Eater from guitarist, composer, and producer Alex Wintz with bassist Matt Penman and drummer Jimmy McBride on Jazz After Hours.

an alto saxophonist from Japan named Kazuki Yamanaka. Kazuki's latest record is called Humanity. The alto saxophonist had Russ Lossing playing piano, Cameron Brown on bass, and Billy Mintz on drums on that tune called Finding Peace. From Javier Nero and his jazz orchestra, we heard a tune that Javier wrote for his daughter called Ayla. That comes from the album called Alcabulan from the Javier Nero Jazz Orchestra. And Alex Wintz, guitarist, a very familiar name, Jazz After Hours, led off the set with Innings Eater from his most recent album, Collage. Nominated for a Grammy, the guitarist, composer, and producer is back on the show with his third full-length album. It's his first in about 5 or 6 years. He had Matt Penman playing bass and Jimmy McBride playing drums. My name's Jeff Hanley. Thanks very much for tuning in our show tonight. We're just warming up. I've got some Roberto Fonseca and Vincent Segal coming up next. A really great album called Nuit Parisienne à la Havane. Roberto Fonseca is a pianist. His friend Vincent Segal is a cellist. And they start off our set with Soul Kiss on Jazz After Hours.

0: Jazz After Hours. Appropriate for this time of night, that was The Elephant's Lullaby from Mark Waid's trio album called New Stages. From New York City, bassist Mark Waid with pianist Tim Harrison and drummer Scott Newman on The Elephant's Lullaby. Trombonist Eli Howell right before that with A Clear Sky. He was playing with Brian Lynch, Thomas Noble, Mickey Hayama, Langston Kitchens, and Colleen Clark on a tune inspired by a winter sky in Maine, from the record Steps Taken. From Julian Lodge, something really beautiful called Nightshade. John Medeski was the keyboardist, Jorge Roeder on bass, Kenny Wollison on drums, from the Julian Lodge album called Scenes from Above. And the duo of Roberto Fonseca, pianist, and Vincent Segal, cellist, started off the set with Soul Kiss from their album Nuit Parisienne à la Havane. My name's Jeff Hanley. That's our first hour of Jazz After Hours tonight. I'll be right back after we take a quick break on your local public radio station for three more hours of our show, Jazz After Hours.
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That artist was born in Spokane, Washington, but he made his bones playing music in towns as diverse as Bloomington and Miami and Seattle. His name is Jared Hall. The trumpeter wrapped up our set with Step by Step with another good friend of our show, Troy Roberts, playing tenor sax. Ben Markley was the pianist, Michael Glynn on bass, and Kyle Swan on drums. That latest record, a reflection on place, family, and the people and experiences that formed him and his career. Jared Hall's record is called Hometown. Tomas Janzon, right before that, with To Summer. That comes from Tomas's latest record, Jazz Diary. Born in Sweden, now making his career in New York. Nedra Wheeler was the bassist, and Chuck McPherson, the drummer, on To Summer. And Tom Oren began it with Throwing Pebbles. The trio of Tom Oren, Elam Friedlander, and Aviatar Slivnik started off our hour with a piece of music from Dark Lights, the latest from Tom Oren. My name is Jeff. Having some fun here playing music for you tonight. I hope you're enjoying it. If you have any questions about the music I play for you on Jazz After Hours, you can always find the playlist posted at our website, jazzafterhours.net, and you can always reach out to me with any questions on the contact form at the website. Next up, a band I discovered late one night as I broke my own rules and looked at my email on my phone just before going to bed. This band out of Toronto is called Shapeshifter. Kind of caught my eye, and I checked out the tunes while I was sitting there in the dark, and I really liked this one. It's called The Meaningful Conversations. The band Shapeshifter comprises Brittany Pitt on tenor sax and Dan Pitt on guitar, with drummer Aidan McConnell. This one's called The Meaningful Conversations, recorded in the back of a Toronto secondhand bookstore, and now filling your weekend with some really interesting music on Jazz After Hours.

That's part one of a suite of music written by Ein Incerto for her special guest on this recent album, trumpeter Sean Jones. She wrote a whole suite of music for Sean Jones, and that's part one, the artist. Ein Incerto, leading the WDR Big Band with their special guest, trumpeter Sean Jones. The record's called Jagged Edges, Elegant Lines. And as you might expect, the featured soloist on that tune was Sean Jones himself. From the Chicago Jazz Collective, we heard There Is Light Somewhere. The Chicago Jazz Collective record is No Wind and No Rain. John Fournier, the tenor saxophonist. Ryan Neither, the trumpet player. Larry Brown Jr., the guitarist. You heard Amir Fahmy on keyboards, Micah Collier on bass, and Keith Brooks II playing drums, and he also doubles on the B3 organ on this album, No Wind and No Rain. There Is Light Somewhere from the Chicago Soul Jazz Collective. Captured on stage at Dizzy's in New York City, we heard a solo piano performance by Benny Green, just released. That one's very new. It's called Renovation. That was Sophie's Chant from Benny Green. And from Toronto, we heard Shapeshifter back at the top of the set making their Jazz After Hours debut with a tune called The Meaningful Conversations. Dan Pitt on guitar, Aidan McConnell on drums, and the band leader, tenor saxophonist Brittany Pitt, making her debut as a recording artist on the album called simply Shapeshifter. The artistic director for the Smithsonian Jazz Masterworks Orchestra set out to record a bunch of rare Ellington on the orchestra's latest record called Ellington Masterworks. And this is a not-so-well-known composition by Ellington from the late 40s called Tattooed Bride. The Smithsonian Jazz Masterworks Orchestra starts off our final set this hour with a track from their album Ellington Masterworks on Jazz After Hours.

0: 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Antonio Ferrão, from his solo piano record called Kind Of, wrapped up our second hour tonight with a beautiful version of Round Midnight. And the Smithsonian Jazz Masterworks Orchestra, under the direction of Charlie Young, from their album Ellington Masterworks. That was an old and not very well-known tune by Duke Ellington called Tattooed Bride, dating back to about 1948. And if you have ever heard the concert performance from Carnegie Hall of that work, you know about Duke Ellington's punchline to the risque story he tells to the audience at Carnegie Hall. The Smithsonian Jazz Masterworks Orchestra, wrapping up this hour of our show with Ellington's Tattooed Bride. That means we're just halfway through tonight, and I'll be right back with more fresh new jazz from today's living jazz artists on Jazz After Hours. Don't go to bed yet.
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We're back with the second half of Jazz After Hours tonight. Thanks for spending this very important part of your weekend with me and with all the other jazz fans listening to public radio tonight and streaming the show from jazzafterhours.net and many public radio websites around the country. We start off with a bit of a reunion and a celebration. From pianist Chris Parker, a veteran New York player who suffered a stroke and was unable to play piano for some time, this new album, Reunion, is his response to that setback, a dozen of his own compositions, dedicated to his wife, Teresia, his daughter, Haley, and all the friends and medical professionals who helped him get back to life and to his love, the piano. It's a rather unusual septet arrangement. Chris Parker on piano with Doug Beavers on

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Jazz After Hours. If you're a jazz musician, it must be kind of fun to celebrate a special birthday with a new record. That's what happened for Matt Wilson when he released Good Trouble right around his 60th birthday, honoring the great civil rights leader, John Lewis. On the title track from the record, Good Trouble, you heard Matt playing drums with Tia Fuller on alto sax and Jeff Lederer on tenor sax. The pianist was Don Clement, the bassist Ben Allison, on the tune Good Trouble from Matt Wilson. Before that, the Ben Patterson Jazz Orchestra did something called Espiritu Valiente, a feature for Kevin Sarovich on trombone and Antonio Orta on alto saxophone. The record from the Ben Patterson Jazz Orchestra is called Groove Junkies. From Jonathan Barber, drummer, we heard Giving right before that. His band is called Vision Ahead, and the record is In Motion. Vision Ahead is Jonathan playing drums with Andrew Renfro on guitar, Matt Nogel on tenor sax, Tabor Gable, the pianist you heard there on Giving, and Matt Dwanzik on bass. And our set started off with the Chris Parker Septet, playing one of Chris's compositions called Left at Bingen. Reunion is the record from Chris Parker's septet. Chris, Doug Beavers, Alejandro Aviles, Rob Thomas, Dave Reichenberg, Tony Marino, Marco Marcinko, and Luisito Quintero. I always think of Dabrumir Gonzalez as one of those artists who stepped right up and started doing streaming performances in the very early days of the COVID-19 pandemic. Since then, Dabrumir has released an album called Vida, the word for life, of course, but it also stands for Verdad, Independencia, Diversidad y Amor, V-I-D-A. Pianist Dabrumir Gonzalez starts off our next set with Habana Entrance. Dean Torrey is the bassist, Juan Chivasa is the drummer, Christian Moraga adds congas and bata and percussion on this record from Dabrumir Gonzalez called Vida.

on Jazz After Hours. That's a great new record from soprano saxophonist Emile Parisien. It's called Floating. The soprano saxophonist has Yaron Herman playing piano, Prabhu Edward on tabla, percussion, and Linda Mahon Oh on bass. That was Bonbon from Emile Parisien. Oded Zur with a tune called Through a Land Unsown. The tenor saxophonist released an album called My Prophet not too long ago. Nitai Herskovitz played piano there. Petros Klampanis was the bassist. And the newest member of Oded Zur's band, drummer Cyrano Almeida. Once again, that tune's called Through a Land Unsown. And we began the set with Cuban pianist Dairamir Gonzalez. Vida was the name of the record. Our set started off with Habana Entrance. Making his Jazz After Hours debut next, a woodwind player named Tristan Keppel and an album of his original music called North Star. He's originally from Detroit. He now works out of Los Angeles. And on his new album, North Star, he's got Adam Hirsch playing keyboards, Max Girl playing bass, Alex Sill on guitar, and Miles Martin on drums. Redshift is the name of this one from Tristan Keppel and his debut performance on Jazz After Hours.

0: Jazz After Hours, broadcast on public radio and streaming from the Jazz After Hours website and many other sources around the globe. That was our third hour tonight, closing out with a rediscovery of a Mick Goodrick record, his only leader date for ECM Records dating back to 1979. It has just been released in the name of guitarist Mick Goodrick, who Fred Hirsch, the pianist, referred to as the Guitar Whisperer. In Passing was that 1979 record from Mick Goodrick, now available again after a long absence. You heard Mick on guitar with John Sermon on the Barry sax, Eddie Gomez on bass, and Jack DeJohnette on drums. The tune is called In the Tavern of Ruin. And we started off the set with a Jazz After Hours debut from multi-instrumentalist, a woodwind player named Tristan Kappel. North Star is Tristan's latest album, and that was Redshift. You heard Adam Hirsch playing keyboards with Max Girl on bass, Alex Sill on guitar, and Miles Martin on drums. My name's Jeff. I've got tonight's playlist posted already at the Jazz After Hours website. You can check it out and grab yourself a late night beverage and come right back. I've got one more hour of Jazz After Hours yet to go.
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Welcome back to our final hour tonight of Jazz After Hours. If you stayed up late to continue listening to Jazz After Hours, you did the right thing. I've got some really great music coming up in just the next few minutes from saxophonist Jesse Davis. We'll hear some really interesting work from Sullivan Fortner. And Savano Monasterios is part of this next hour. We start off with Pat Bianchi, who has been performing professionally since the age of 11. He came up in Rochester and stayed pretty close to home to go to the Eastman School of Music and then later the Berklee College of Music. He has been an associate professor of jazz organ at Berklee since 2019. Pat's latest record is Confluence, and this is a John Coltrane tune called Wise One. Pat Bianchi on the Hammond B3 organ with Troy Roberts on saxophone and Colin Stranahan playing drums on Coltrane's Wise One.

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That's a big band out of New York led by conductor, composer, arranger, and jazz professor John Shapiro. Quicksilver was a Horace Silver tune arranged by John for his Best Laid Plans album. And it wrapped up our first set in our last hour. Pat Bianchi before that with Coltrane's Wise One. The trio was Pat on organ, Troy Roberts on sax, Colin Stranahan on drums. The Wise One performance can be found on the Pat Bianchi record called Confluence. Jesse Davis is up next here. Earlier this year, he released an album as part of his acknowledgement as a living master by the folks at Smalls. This record came out as part of the Smalls Live Living Masters series. It's called Reflections. And I want to stretch out here with Jesse Davis and his heartfelt homage to his hometown, New Orleans. Jesse on alto with Spike Wilner, the owner and manager of the club, playing piano. John Weber on bass, Lewis Nash on drums on the classic tune, Do You Know What It Means to Miss New Orleans?

on Jazz After Hours, a couple of artists from New Orleans. Filling up that set with some great jazz, that was Sullivan Fortner with a tribute to the late Mama Payne on his new album, Leave That In There, a hymn for Linda. On his new album, Sullivan Fortner really stretches out. He plays piano and the Hammond B3 organ and synth and marimba. His bassist is Tyrone Allen II, and playing drums and bata, Kayvon Gordon. A hymn for Linda, the new one from Grammy winner Sullivan Fortner. And a living jazz master before that, alto saxophonist Jesse Davis. Do you know what it means to miss New Orleans? And Jesse does. That's his hometown. Spike Wilner on piano, John Weber on bass, and Lewis Nash on drums. Part of the Living Masters series from Smalls in the Village. Reflections from alto saxophonist Jesse Davis. And we are at the beginning of the end of Jazz After Hours tonight. Our last set starts off with a bassist from Belgium named Piet Verbist. This is Asylum from the album Sweet Reunion. Along with the Belgian bassist, you'll hear Bart Bornsman on tenor saxophone, Bram Vijters on piano, and a longtime friend and collaborator of Pete's, Dre Palmerts, the drummer. This one's called Asylum on Jazz After Hours.

0: Closing out tonight's Jazz After Hours, that's bassist John Haymar and pianist Adrienne Fontenot. And we wrapped up tonight's show with Nocturne. From Silvano Monasterios, that was the opening part of The River, the band leader Silvano Monasterios on piano. And from Belgium, the Piet Verbist Quartet began the set with Asylum. We got that one from an album a while back from Piet Verbist called Sweet Reunion. My name's Jeff. Thanks for tuning in the show tonight. I'll be back next time with more Jazz After Hours. I hope we can meet up then.
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even if something scares the daylights out of you. If you really want to do it, by all means, do it. That's the idea this symphony carries with it. Camille Saint-Saëns described this, his third symphony, as terrifying to write. He was a composer known for his brevity, so to go from writing short, finely crafted pieces to this, it was a frightening endeavor, but he poured every ounce of himself into it, and you can tell. Considered a musical portrait, Saint-Saëns' third symphony's on the way. I'm Melanie Renata. This is Music Through the Night.

He played in multiple marching bands. And as a composer, Candelario Huesar's love for band music regularly bled into his compositions. In the grand scope of classical music, this work of his is pretty unique. A dreamy, sometimes ominous tone poem blended with patriotic marching, and somehow it works. It's called Imágenes. Here's the Philharmonic Orchestra of the Americas.

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0: What started as a dreamy landscape burst into that boisterous piece by Candelario Huiasar, a work called Imaginas, the Philharmonic Orchestra of the Americas performing. I'm Melanie Renata, with a much more mellow mood in just a minute. You're listening to Music Through the Night.
1: 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We'll hear Ensemble La Sestina with songs, motets, and a mass by Guerrero. I'm Sarah Schneider. 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
0: Austrian composer Fritz Kreisler navigated life and music during the Second World War, and this work of his, you can just feel the ache for peace, for calm, for love. It's called Love Sorrow.

of a melancholic mood created by violinist Svetlan Russov and pianist Yol-Um Son, Love Sorrow by Fritz Kreisler. I'm Melanie Renata. This is Music Through the Night. Camisa Sanz got out of his musical comfort zone and crafted a work that wove together his hopes and dreams, his fears and doubts, and of course, his incredible talent. Of this, his third symphony, Sasson said, "I have given all that I had to give. What I have done, I shall never do again." It's a big one. It's shared with you here by the San Francisco Symphony and organist Jean Guillot.

0: Ooh, wee. Oh, I think I blew my ears out with that one. Part experiment, part autobiography. It's called The Organ Symphony from Camille Saint-Saëns, his third in C minor. Organist Jean Guil performing with the San Francisco Symphony, Edo de Vart at the podium.
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If you are a writer to any degree, well, you probably know that sometimes the best way to write something new is to borrow from yourself. Look back through what you've already created and pull some new ideas from it. It's exactly what Luigi Boccherini did. He wrote more than 100 string quintets, so he had to find ways to make them unique, reusing ideas while throwing in some new elements, like how he tossed the castanets into this. His fourth guitar quintet, it's known as Fandango, and it's on the way. I'm Melanie Renata. I'm so glad you're here. This is Music Through the Night.

before you dive into the vibrancy of that Spanish-infused quintet, a bit of a warm-up here in these first couple of works. This one being poetic and quite intimate, a heartfelt piece called Basket of Flowers by Venezuelan composer Teresa Carreño.

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Some composers write music for the concert halls, and some write strictly for the soul. Teresa Carreño? Well, I think it's clear what she wrote for. The soul, obviously. That was her work called Basket of Flowers, performed by pianist Alan Feinberg. Now, at just 16 years old, Mozart needed a breather from his Italian tours, so he wrote for his soul. Music meant for the sheer sake of enjoyment. This is one of those works, his Divertimento No. 14 in B-flat major, performed by the Orpheus Chamber Orchestra. I'm Melanie Renata. This is Music Through the Night.

0: The Orpheus Chamber Orchestra with music meant to provoke nothing but joy. Mozart's Divertimento number 14 in B flat major. I'm Melanie Renata with a gentle yet powerful piano solo coming up for you in just a moment. 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
1: 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Trevor Pinnock leads the English concert in Franz Joseph Haydn's Te Deum in C major, music fit for a queen. Spanish-tinged melodies by De Falla and Rossini are on the program, and a pastoral Bach cantata features a vocal quartet with the ensemble Le Banquet Céleste. I'm Sarah Tuttle. 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
2: The love-struck Nemorino will try anything to win the heart of Adina. Luckily for him, a doctor is selling a potion which he claims will instantly make her fall in love. Join me, Lisa Flynn, as we head to Barcelona's Gran Teatre del Liceu for Donizetti's heartwarming comic opera, The Elixir of Love. I hope you'll be listening.
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0: He was shy and suffered from stage fright. So pianist Federico Mompo focused his talents on composition. His music is known for its quiet nature, too. Here, his intimate impressions are shared by pianist Anita Petromoli.

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I'm Melanie Renata. Thank you for being here for a little music through the night. From the get-go, this guitar quintet by Boccherini is just a delight, and it hooks you more and more as it evolves. At least that's what happened to me when I first heard it. It's his Fandango in D major, performed for you here by the Pacifica Quartet and guitarist Sharon Isbin.

0: A lively Spanish dance interpreted there by Italian composer Luigi Boccherini. His guitar quintet number 4 in D, known as Fandango. Guitarist Sharon Isbin performing with the Pacifica Quartet.
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Yeah, sure. J.S. Bach wrote music for religious purposes, but he also had a deep fascination with dance. A fascination that ran deeper than just social enjoyment. He saw dance as a vehicle for profound, even spiritual, expression. And he found ways to weave that spiritual expression into his music, especially when he took a job in a small German town where he had the musical freedom to experiment. The freedom to make his music dance. And man, this cello suite sure dances. It's coming up later this hour. I'm Melanie Renata. Please stay with me.

It's the first weekend of August. It's hot. It's the height of summer. Gardens are starting to burst, and man, this piece of music is going to make you feel it. It's the Festival Scherzo for Piano and Strings from Madeline Dring. Here's pianist Martin Roscoe and the Guildhall Strings.

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pianist Martin Roscoe really crunching out some chords in that celebratory work alongside the Guildhall Strings, Robert Salter conducting, Madeline Dring's Festival Scherzo for Piano and Strings. I'm Melanie Renata. Thank you for sharing some time and space with me on this first morning of August. Yep, we're at the peak of summer, the hottest days. And on this Saturday morning, why not something to fit the mood? This oboe concertino, it's heavy at times, like walking in the summer heat and humidity. But then some bright bursts break through, like jumping in a cool lake. Here's the Stuttgart Arcata Chamber Orchestra and oboist Leos Lencsesh.

Such a pretty work by Italian composer Arrigo Pedrolo. Oboist Leos Lencsés with the Stuttgart Accada Chamber Orchestra sharing an oboe concertino. I'm Melanie Renata, so glad you're here. You're just in time for a symphonic slice of music. From one of the first women in Britain to have a symphony publicly performed, Alice Mary Smith actually published two symphonies, and this is the fourth movement from her first one in C minor. Here's the London Mozart Players.

Oh yeah, the London Mozart Players helping you get jazzed for your weekend. Howard Shelley conducting the fourth and final movement of Alice Mary Smith's Symphony in C Minor. I'm Melanie Renata, and if you want a little movement for your morning, cellist Yo-Yo Ma has got you covered in just a moment.

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His cello suite number 3 in C, here's Yo-Yo Ma.

0: What a workout for cellist Yo-Yo Ma. 20 minutes of dancing dramatic joy in J.S. Bach's Cello Suite No. 3 in C. I'm Melanie Renata with some organized improvisation in just a minute.
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0: Impromptu suggests that the music's being made up on the spot. And although this impromptu was fully composed, pianist Marc-André Hamelin makes it feel really improvised.

0: a gentle way to start to ease into your Saturday. Pianist Marc-André Hamelin with Impromptu Number 2 in A flat major from Franz Schubert, his Opus 142, Number 2.
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Francisco Guerrero was one of the big three Spanish composers of the Renaissance, whose music was published all over Europe. He also traveled extensively and wrote a memoir of his pilgrimage to the Holy Land. On today's edition of Early Music Now, we'll hear songs, motets, and a mass by Guerrero, performed by Ensemble La Sestina. I'm Sarah Schneider. Thanks for tuning in. Francisco Guerrero was born in Seville in October of 1528 and initially studied music with his older brother Pedro. He also taught himself several instruments, including vihuela, harp, cornetto, and organ. Francisco Guerrero was a singer at the cathedral in his hometown for a few years, and then at the age of 17, he was given the job of chapel master at the cathedral in Jaén on the recommendation of Cristóbal de Morales. During the 1550s, his career really took off, and his music was being published as far away as Venice and Leuven. He presented a volume of his music to Emperor Charles V, who was then living in retirement at Yuste. Guerrero's motet Ave Virgo Sanctissima was first published in 1566. This piece, written in strict canon, became so popular that it was considered the quintessential Marian motet. Let's hear it now, performed by members of Rías Chamber Choir.

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We heard Ave Virgo Sanctissima by Francisco Guerrero, performed by Rias Chamber Choir. Next, we'll hear some spiritual songs by Guerrero from his collection, Canciones y Vianescas Espirituales, published in Venice in 1589. These pieces would have been performed in a liturgical setting, perhaps as part of private worship services. Some pieces, like Vana Speranza, or Vain Hope, include some very expressive harmonies that anticipate the sounds of the Baroque. We'll hear members of Ensemble La Sestina.

A set of spiritual songs by Francisco Guerrero from a recording called The Angel's Voice, featuring Ensemble La Sestina, here on Early Music Now. Guerrero's music remained popular in churches and cathedrals in Spain and the Americas for more than two centuries after his death in 1599. His harmonies were ahead of his time. His Magnificat Secundi Toni was mistaken for an 18th century work when it was published after being copied from an anonymous source from Lima Cathedral. Let's hear some motets that were published in Guerrero's hometown of Seville in 1555, when the composer was still in his 20s. I'll start this set with Gabriel Arcangelus, performed by Ensemble La Sestina.

We heard some motets by Francisco Guerrero, including Virgo Prudentissima and Sancta et Immaculata, performed by Ensemble La Sestina, here on Early Music Now. I'm Sarah Schneider, very glad to have you along today. Francisco Guerrero evidently had a taste for adventure. On August 14, 1588, he left Venice for the Holy Land, visiting Zakynthos, Jaffa, Jerusalem, Bethlehem, and Damascus before returning to Venice in January of 1589. He prepared some music for publication, then set off for Marseille via Genoa, and there he ran into some trouble. He was held for ransom by pirates and must have been able to get out of the situation safely because he made it back home and was back at work in early August 1589. He later published a popular book about his journey to the Holy Land, stating that he longed to return there, especially when writing music for Christmas Mass. Let's hear selections from Guerrero's Missa Lomarmé, performed by Ensemble La Sestina.

We're listening to Misa Lomarme by Francisco Guerrero, performed by Ensemble La Sestina, here on Early Music Now. This Mass is based on an anonymous medieval song that inspired over 40 Mass settings between about 1450 and the end of the 17th century. The one by Guerrero we're listening to was inspired by the work of his teacher Morales, and probably dates from rather early in Guerrero's career. Here's more from Misa Lomarme by Francisco Guerrero, performed by Ensemble La Sestina.

from a CD called The Angel's Voice with motets and sacred songs by Francisco Guerrero, we heard his Missa Lomarme performed by Ensemble La Sestina, a group based in Switzerland and directed by Adriano Giardina. Early Music Now is distributed by the WFMT Radio Network Chicago and is produced in the studios of KMFA in Austin, Texas. I'm Sarah Schneider, so glad you are able to join me today, and until next time.

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1: 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Trevor Pinnock leads the English concert in Franz Joseph Haydn's Te Deum in C major, music fit for a queen. Spanish-tinged melodies by De Falla and Rossini are on the program, and a pastoral Bach cantata features a vocal quartet with the ensemble Le Banquet Céleste. I'm Sarah Tuttle. 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

A glittering start to your morning, courtesy of Rossini. That was the overture to his one-act comic opera, The Silken Ladder, an opera in which a ladder made of silk descends from a bedroom window, making many a nighttime tryst possible between two lovers, and, as you might guess, all sorts of secrets and mayhem ensue. Good stuff. But there are no secrets and mayhem here on Maine Public Classical, because you have arrived at Daybreak Weekend and we're all sunshine and smiles here in the studio this morning. Welcome to this 7 o'clock hour. I'm your host, Heather McDougall. I'll be with you until 11. Speaking of sunshine, we've got a decidedly sunny piece ahead in this hour, and it is called Summerland by William Grant Still. That's in about 25 minutes or so. But first, something by Fanny Mendelssohn for you, her six character pieces played by Beatrice Rauch at the piano.

Music there by Fanny Mendelssohn, her six character pieces. In that performance, it was Luxembourgian-born pianist Beatrice Raux. 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Your gift will be counted in Maine Public's summer fundraiser, which begins on Monday. And thanks.

A musical portrait of a quiet, warm, relaxing summer afternoon, and it's appropriately titled Summerland by William Grant Still. We heard violinist Zina Schiff with the Royal Scottish National Orchestra and conductor Avlana Eisenberg. There's a small city about 80 miles from Paris in the Loire Valley. It's a city that would have called Joan of Arc their very own. It's also a city that is sometimes referred to as the 21st arrondissement of Paris. Such is its beauty and its cultural appeal. The name of that city is Orléans, and it's home to an exceptional early music ensemble called Les Folies Françoises. And we're going to hear them now, playing a string quartet by Boccherini.

0: String Quartet No. 6 by Luigi Boccherini. We heard Les Folies Françoises in that performance. 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
1: 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It's like gently swaying on a boat. And then later, the waves are crashing, overturning it.
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Kicking off this 8 o'clock hour in two guitar fashion, we heard John Williams and Timothy Kane as the guitar pair there in a tune called Planxty Madam Maxwell by the famed Irish harper and composer Turlough O'Carolan, who lived about 300 or 350 years ago or so. And that's the first in what will be two Irish selections for this hour. Stay tuned for a bit because I'll fill you in on the other one in a minute. I'm your host, Heather McDougall, and I'll be with you as always from 7 to 11 on your main public classical Saturday morning. This is Daybreak Weekend. That second slice of Ireland that I have for you is simply called An Irish Symphony. It's a work by Hamilton Hardy. This piece saw its premiere in 1904, a performance by the Dublin Orchestral Society at the Fesh Ceoil, which is a long-standing music festival that still runs today. Not only was that the first outing for the piece, it was also Hamilton Hardy's debut as a conductor. Today we're going to hear this played by an ensemble just a smidge further north from where all that action was taking place back in 1904. Today's performance is by the Ulster Orchestra in Belfast. Brighton Thompson is conducting.

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Bryden Thompson was leading the Ulster Orchestra in an Irish symphony by Hamilton Hardy. Daybreak is made possible by listeners who donate, with help from Portland Chamber Music Festival, with performances of masterworks and hidden gems, August 13th through 22nd. The Maine Public Book Club is connecting readers right across Maine, and as always, we would love for you to join us. 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Skin and Bones features a collection of 8 gripping original short stories in the best-selling Mike Bowditch series. Tune in for our book club discussion with host Bill Nemitz and author Paul Dworin on Tuesday, August 18th. For the details, please visit mainepublic.org/bookclub.

A selection there from a set of short pieces called The Seasons by Tchaikovsky. We heard, appropriately today, the selection titled August, which is, no surprise, the eighth piece in that set. It was the Moscow Chamber Orchestra and conductor Konstantin Oberlian. The next piece, the Corellia Suite by Sibelius, is one of his most famous ones, but most of us don't ever really know what the word Corellia refers to. So I dug a little bit around to find out a bit more about that. And it is, in fact, the name of a region of Northern Europe with a complex history. The eastern part of it was ceded by Finland to the Soviet Union after World War II, and the western part is what Finland kept control of and is a source of great national pride. We're going to hear the suite now, performed by the Pittsburgh Symphony Orchestra and conductor Lauren Mazel.

0: The Pittsburgh Symphony and their longtime music director, Lorne Mazel, in a performance of Jean Sibelius's Corellia Suite. 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
1: The love-struck Nemorino will try anything to win the heart of Adina. Luckily for him, a doctor is selling a potion which he claims will instantly make her fall in love. Join me, Lisa Flynn, as we head to Barcelona's Gran Teatre del Liceu for Donizetti's heartwarming comic opera, The Elixir of Love. I hope you'll be listening.
0: Now, today's opera broadcast brought to you from Barcelona. You can catch that today at 1. 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

Mephisto Waltz No. 1 by Franz Liszt. It was Lisa de la Salle at the keyboard. A very good morning to you. You are tuned in to Daybreak Weekend here on Main Public Classical. We often think of music with political underpinnings as a contemporary phenomenon, but Beethoven, 200 plus years ago, had his fair share of reflecting the political world on his manuscript page. And we're going to find out a little bit more about that in 10 minutes. But for now, a delightful trio by Vivaldi. It will be guitarist Pepe Romero with members of I Musici.

A trio for violin, lute and basso continuo by Antonio Vivaldi, guitarist Pepe Romero, along with members of I Musici. 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Maine Public is a media sponsor of the Portland Chamber Music Festival, August 13th through the 22nd at Stevens Square Theatre in Portland. The festival features internationally renowned musicians and ensembles performing classical masterworks and hidden gems of the chamber music repertoire. 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Well, Beethoven is a composer very well known for his string quartets. His Opus 18s came along early, sounding a little Haydn-esque, and the Opus 59s came later, much more adventurous, and then eventually came Opus 74, which I discovered is a piece that he wrote around the time Napoleon was bombarding Vienna. And in Beethoven's mind, it was very fitting for his most avant-garde, most shocking piece of his string quartets, that is, to coincide with the siege of his beloved city, a rebuke of the aggressor that Napoleon had shown himself to be. We're going to get to hear this rebuke, shall we say, Opus 74 now, a stunning performance lined up for you by the Dover Quartet.

0: A quartet that ends with a 15-second frenzy and then a short, sweet two-note goodbye. A glorious chunk of Beethoven for you this morning. His string quartet number 10, Opus 74. We heard the Dover Quartet performing. Daybreak is made possible by listeners who donate, with help from Salt Bay Chamberfest, presenting Sculptures of Sound, Anton Bruckner's Monumental String Quintet, August 5th in Rockland. saltbaychamberfest.org.
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2: This is Erotic Energy by Alice Bulstridge. Erotic energy. You can't blame gravity for falling in love. Albert Einstein. Dr. Wilhelm Reich thought it was divine, gluey stuff that binds the universe. He named it orgon, boxed it, shipped it across state lines to heal the world. The food and drug people judged him cracked and jailed him. Felt, as some sense, it must be beyond the range of mind. Like sound frequencies elephants or dogs or moose can hear, but too low or high for us. Installing moose alerts on my car, I imagine my skin rising to unheard song. As water rises toward the moon, so blood must rise to what we cannot know. That was Erotic Energy by Alice Bulstridge. Alice Bulstridge, PhD English Literature, has poems published in a wide variety of literary journals and anthologies. She is the author of Chance and Choice from Finishing Line Press and lives in Presque Isle. I love the beautiful weirdness of this poem, the way it reverberates in the space between known and unknown. I'm Julia Bausma, and this is Poems From Here.
1: 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Just search Poems From Here to bring up a list of episodes. Special thanks to Robert M. Chute and family, as well as Phil Steele and Francesca Galluccio Steele, for making Poems From Here possible. Poems From Here is produced by me, Jane Donahue. The theme music is composed by Chris Moore. Gibson Faye LeBlanc and Samara Cool Doyon manage permissions. I'm Jane Donahue. Thanks for listening.

0: Hola, I am Elvio Barilari, your host for Fiesta. 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Baroque and classical music from the 18th and 19th centuries by composers Luis Álvarez Pinto, José Mauricio Núñez García, and Sigismund Neukomm. Next on Fiesta.
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Music to transport you to the wild waters off the coast of Scotland. That is titled The Kelpie of Corryvreckan by Ruth Gipps. The Kelpie refers to a mystical, shape-shifting spirit from Scottish folklore, a spirit known to have lurked in the treacherous, whirlpool-like waters off the Gulf of Corryvreckan. Love that piece. The performance we heard was by clarinetist Peter Siglaris and pianist Duncan Honeybourne. Thanks so much for making this wonderfully unique music part of your Saturday morning. This is Maine Public Classical's Daybreak Weekend with me, Heather McDougall. We're going to keep this hour of music less treacherous than the waters of Corryvreckan, I think. And to that end, let's have the warm lyricism of Robert Schumann's Violin Concerto next. The legend herself, Midori, is the soloist here with the Festival Strings of Lucerne and conductor Daniel Dodds.

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The soloist Midori, knocking it out of the park there in Schumann's Violin Concerto. She was joined by the Festival Strings of Lucerne and conductor Daniel Dodds. I know many of you out there are already looking forward to Midori's visit to Portland. That's due to happen on November 10th. So she will be here with the Portland Symphony Orchestra performing Shostakovich's Violin Concerto, the first one. So if that sounds like it's up your alley, you might want to check out their website. Daybreak is made possible by listeners who donate, with help from Bowdoin International Music Festival, presenting world-class chamber music in Brunswick through August 7th. BowdoinFestival.org. 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And whether you've been listening from the start or just joined us along the way, you can count on Maine Public Classical to bring you inspiration, joy, and solace. 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The number is 877-577-6040. 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And thanks.

A little slice of Armenia from the Aznavourian duo. That piece is titled Yerevan by Aram Khachaturian. It's from a wonderful album by the Aznavourian duo titled Gems from Armenia, the land of their heritage. And I've been so taken with that album, which we've been enjoying playing here on Maine Public Classical, that I went off to fetch another Armenian piece to share with you today. And it is one of the biggest pieces of the trumpet repertoire, the concerto by Alexander Artunian. This is a real joy to put in the hands of a great trumpeter who can really show it off. And today, the great trumpeter we've got for you is the young Austrian Selina Ott. She's just 28 years of age and has been scooping up awards right and left, and no doubt has a fabulous career stretching ahead of her. She's joined here by her hometown band, the Vienna Radio Symphony Orchestra, and conductor Roberto Pasternostro.

0: Our first time playing that recording for you, it was music by Armenian composer Alexander Artunian of the mid-20th century. Probably his most famous piece, and one that reminds us that the trumpet cannot be overlooked in the concerto repertoire. What a great piece. Gotta be about 20 years since I've heard that. So good to reminisce around, in fact. We will have another chance to share that with you in the weeks ahead, and I know other hosts are dying to do that, so you'll get a chance to hear it once more. Oh, more than once more, several times more. We heard in that recording Austrian trumpeter Selina Ott and the Vienna Radio Symphony Orchestra, along with conductor Roberto Paternostro. Daybreak is made possible by listeners who donate, with help from Waterville Creates, offering plays, films, and classes. 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
1: 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Trevor Pinnock leads the English concert in Franz Joseph Haydn's Te Deum in C major, music fit for a queen. 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I'm Sarah Tuttle. 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
0: And of course, that's coming up in just about a minute. 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

A Canzoneta Española, a little Spanish song by Gioachino Rossini, en medio a mis colores, in the midst of my colors, in which a painter becomes distracted by their muse. The mezzo-soprano Joyce DiDonato and pianist Julius Drake in Rossini's Canzoneta Española. You're tuned into Songbook on Maine Public Classical. I'm Sarah Tuttle. Later in the show, a sacred work for choir and orchestra by Franz Josef Haydn, melodies by Johannes Brahms, and a Bach cantata performed by a quartet of vocal soloists with Le Banquet Céleste. We'll stay in Spain for these next songs. These next melodies are by Spanish composer Manuel de Falla, and they each deal with the process of love or courtship. Reputation and betrayal and jealousy and plenty of flirtation pepper these songs, each one written in a form of a traditional Spanish song or dance, ranging from the tranquil lullaby of Nana to the fiery polo. These songs are a colorful and compelling listen. Soprano Eileen Perez and pianist Ian Burnside perform these seven Spanish popular songs by Manuel de Falla.

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A set of seven Spanish popular songs by Manuel de Falla, each modeled after a form of Spanish song or dance. You heard soprano Aileen Perez and pianist Ian Burnside in Siete Canciones Populares Españolas. This next piece is a Bach cantata that was first heard in 1725, likely on the second Sunday following Easter. It's traditionally here in the liturgical calendar that the parable of the Good Shepherd is shared. Christ, depicted as a shepherd in this parable, protects his flock of believers, even at the cost of his own life, a solemn message, but one that would have given comfort to listeners. Performing Bach's Ich bin ein guter Hirt, I am a good shepherd, are soprano Celine Shane, countertenor Alexander Chance, tenor Thomas Hobbs, and bass Benoit Arnoux with Le Banquet Céleste.

Ich bin ein guter Hirt, I am the good shepherd, a cantata by Johann Sebastian Bach, based on the parable of Christ as a shepherd for his flock of believers. Soprano Céline Shane, countertenor Alexander Chance, tenor Thomas Hobbs, and bass Benoit Arnoux joined Le Banquet Céleste. 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

John Rutter's The Lord is My Shepherd, featuring the Cambridge Singers, an ensemble that Rutter himself founded in the 80s, and one that he continues to lead and write for. Composer Benjamin Britten met poet W.H. Auden while they were both working for the General Post Office Film Unit in the 1930s. They ended up forging a strong, if turbulent, creative partnership, collaborating not only on films, but plays and songs, as we're about to hear. These are Benjamin Britten's first published songs, each featuring an Auden poem that reflects on the social disillusionment and anxiety of the years leading up to the Second World War. Struggles with isolation, secrecy, and uncertainty are soothed in part by sleep, in part by the beauty of England's landscape, and in part by ignoring problems altogether and forging ahead. Soprano Jodie Devaux and pianist Nicolas Kruger perform Britten's On This Island, here on Songbook.

0: Benjamin Britten's On This Island, his first published group of songs and one of many collaborations with the great poet W.H. Auden, both a celebration and critique of British society in the 1930s, the five songs explore themes of anxiety, isolation, and disillusionment in an age of social turbulence and innovation. Soprano Jodie Devaux and pianist Nicola Kruger in Britten's On This Island. Thanks for tuning into Songbook on Maine Public Classical. I'm Sarah Tuttle. Franz Josef Haydn's Bright and Happy Te Deum is coming up in this next hour. Mezzo Sarah Connolly is featured in a group of songs by Brahms. And just ahead, Ensemble Altera performs a contemporary choral piece by Joanna Marsh. I hope you'll stay tuned.
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A 16th century prayer set to music by contemporary composer Joanna Marsh. Evening prayer performed this afternoon by Christopher Lowry and Ensemble Altera. Thanks for making Songbook a part of your weekend listening here on Maine Public Classical. I'm Sarah Tuttle. This next trio of melodies comes from a French composer who was all but unknown in her lifetime. Marie Foscarine Damaschino came from a family based on Corfu, now a part of Greece, and her brother became a famous medical researcher in Paris. There are small mentions here and there of Marie's musical involvement, but the vast majority of her music was published under a male pseudonym, not uncommon at the time for female composers. Early editions of her music appear under the name Mario Foscarina. She wrote a few works for orchestra later in her career, but as was common with most women writing music in the 19th century, the bulk of her repertoire consisted of character pieces for piano and melodies. We'll hear three of them this afternoon, performed by French tenor Thierry Dubois and pianist Tristan Reyes. First, A une femme, to a woman, a setting of a love poem by Victor Hugo. L'enfant, another Hugo poem in which a young child looks out at his Greek island torn apart by war, the seeds of revenge planted in his heart. And finally, J'ai dans mon cœur, a poem by Armand Silvestre, in which the speaker hides the pain of love. Three melodies by Marie Foscarine Damaschino, here on Songbook.

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Three songs by Marie Foscarine Damaschino about love, concealed pain, and vengeance. Tenor Cyril Dubois and pianist Tristan Reyes performed To a Woman, A Child, and I Have in My Gentle Heart. Next, music by Robert Schumann. These are his four pieces for double choir. The Cambridge Singers return in performance here on Songbook.

Four songs for double choir by Robert Schumann. John Rutter led the Cambridge Singers. We hear next a performance of Seven Melodies by one of Schumann's dear friends, his fellow composer Johannes Brahms, a composer who brought Romantic-era Lieder, German art song, to its height. A combination of rich piano parts and sweeping vocal lines make them a really satisfying collaborative effort. These next selections are part of an ambitious project spearheaded by pianist Malcolm Martineau. In collaboration with the Lynn Record label, Martineau and a variety of singers are recording Brahms' complete song catalog, one opus number at a time. These songs are featured on the second volume of this project, which is known as the Brahms Songbook. Mezzo, Sarah Connolly, is featured. Thoughts and melodies are compared to blooming flowers in Wie Melodien. As birds return in springtime, memories of lost love come back in Alte Liebe, and memories linger in the depths of the forest in Okule Wald. In Verzagen, the speaker seeks comfort in the churning waves of the shoreline. In Immer leiser wird mein Schlummer and in Klage, these songs deal with heartbreak and winter's chill. And finally, in Sommerfaden, fate and dreams hang by threads in the summer sky. Sarah Connolly and Malcolm Martineau in Seven Songs by Johannes Brahms.

A group of seven lush melodies by Johannes Brahms, performed today by Sarah Connolly and Malcolm Martineau. You heard Like Melodies, Old Love, O Cool Forest, Despair, My Slumber Grows Ever Quieter, Lament, and Gossamer Threads. Thanks very much for tuning into Songbook here on Maine Public Classical. I'm Sarah Tuttle. One of Franz Joseph Haydn's biggest fans was Empress Marie-Thérèse, wife of the Holy Roman Emperor Francis II, not to be confused with her grandmother, Empress Maria Theresia of Austria. Marie-Thérèse lived a short life, but an influential one. She played an active role in court life and was known to have a special fondness for music and dance. She did everything that she could to promote Haydn's music in the imperial court, including commissioning this next piece in 1799, a bright and bubbly setting of the Te Deum, a hymn of praise dating back to the 4th century. Trevor Pinnock leads the English concert in Haydn's Te Deum in C major, here on Songbook.

0: Franz Joseph Haydn's Te Deum in C major, a piece written for the last Holy Roman Empress, Marie Therese. Trevor Pinnock led the English concert. Thanks very much for tuning in and making Songbook a part of your weekend listening here on Maine Public Classical. I'm Sarah Tuttle, hoping you'll stay tuned for more wonderful music. There is plenty on the way. Saturday afternoon opera is just ahead here. Later in the afternoon, you can look forward to From the Top.
1: 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And then later, the waves are crashing, overturning it.
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You're listening to Saturday Afternoon Opera here on Maine Public Classical. I'm Emily Duncan Wilson, going to keep you company this afternoon. Today we'll enjoy a love story by Gaetano Donizetti, The Elixir of Love. A sweet but naive peasant, Nemorino, is in love with the witty, wealthy, and fickle Adina. Desperate to win her love, Nemorino buys a love potion from the traveling snake oil salesman, Dr. Dulcamara, and a series of misunderstandings follow. A beloved bel canto classic, The Elixir of Love is a story of pursuing true love and the importance of simply being yourself, and it's one of my favorites. Diego Matthews conducts the Grand Théâtre de l'Issou Orchestra and chorus in Donizetti's charming love story, starring Pretty Yende and Michael Spires.

The love-struck Nemorino will try anything to win the heart of Adina. Luckily for him, a doctor is selling a potion which he claims will instantly make her fall in love. Hello, I'm Lisa Flynn. We're at the historic Gran Teatre del Liceo in Barcelona, Spain, for Gaetano Donizetti's heartwarming comic opera, L'Elisir d'Amore, or The Elixir of Love. Leading the cast are Pretty Yende as Adina and Michael Spires as Nemorino. Diego Mateos conducts the chorus and orchestra in this performance from December 2025. Donizetti was among the most important figures in Italian opera before the emergence of Giuseppe Verdi. His 65 operas range from tragedies to historical works to comedies, such as the ever-popular Elixir of Love. Throughout his composing career, Donizetti remained true to the view that in Italian opera, the voice reigned supreme. When the curtain rises, we're in a small Italian village. Nemorino is madly in love with the wealthy Adina, who he believes would never go for a commoner like him. While resting from the summer heat, Adina tells the villagers the story of Tristan and Isolde, who only found love after drinking a magic potion. Nemorino wishes that he too could find a potion and win Adina's love. Suddenly, the villagers hear approaching trumpets and drums. Sergeant Belcore arrives, seeking accommodations for his men. The confident soldier soon makes an impression on Adina, and he almost immediately proposes to her. Nemorino despairs. His chance at love seems farther away than ever. Another stranger arrives, Dulcamaro, who is a traveling quack doctor. He promises remedies for any ailment. Nemorino asks if he has a love potion, and the doctor hands one over, which is actually fortified wine, guaranteeing its effects within 24 hours. Nemorino drinks the supposed elixir and becomes emboldened, behaving indifferently towards Adina. She's annoyed by his attitude and angrily announces her wedding to Belcore. The elixir now seems to have had the opposite effect to what the doctor promised. In order of vocal appearance, we'll hear Michael Spires as Nemorino, Pretty Yende as Adina, Nuria Vila as Janetta, Han Antem as Belcore, and Fabio Capitanucci as Dr. Dulcamara. The orchestra and chorus of the Gran Teatre del Liceo are conducted by Diego Mateos. Here now is Act 1 of Gaetano Donizetti's The Elixir of Love from Barcelona.

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0: Adina agrees to marry Belcore, and the love-struck Nemorino is in despair. He calls on Dr. Dulcamara for more of his magic potion. You've just heard Act 1 of Gaetano Donizetti's The Elixir of Love from the Gran Teatre del Liceu in Barcelona. In our cast are Michael Spires as Nemorino, Pretty Yende as Adina, Nuria Villa as Janetta, Han Antem as Belcore, and Fabio Capitanucci as Dr. Dulcamara. Diego Mateos conducts the orchestra and chorus of the Gran Teatre del Liceu. Next week, we head to Milan for a performance of Claude Debussy's Pelléas et Mélisande. Maxime Pascal leads a fantastic cast and the chorus and orchestra of La Scala. I hope you'll be listening. I'm Lisa Flynn, still to come from Barcelona, the final act of Gaetano Donizetti's The Elixir of Love.
1: 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I'm Emily Duncan Wilson. 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

0: Maine Public Classical is also available at mainepublic.org and on many of the HD2 channels of Maine Public Radio. This charming love story continues next with Diego Matthews conducting the Grand Théâtre del Liceo Orchestra and Chorus with Donizetti's The Elixir of Love.
1: In the mid-19th century, prominent members of Barcelona's society called for a theater worthy of the city's growing economic and cultural importance. The Gran Teatre del Liceu opened in 1847 on the Rambla, a pedestrian boulevard in the heart of the city. The original building suffered a major fire in 1861, but was restored and reestablished as one of Europe's great opera houses. After another devastating fire in 1994, the theater was faithfully rebuilt, expanded, and equipped with a modern technical infrastructure. From this famous theater, we're enjoying a performance of Donizetti's comic masterpiece, The Elixir of Love. As Act Two begins, all is ready for the signing of the marriage contract between Adina and Belcore, but Adina keeps delaying. Meanwhile, Nemorino is in despair. He begs Dr. Dulcamara for more potion to make Adina love him, but he has no more money. Belcore sees a way to get rid of his rival and offers to pay Nemorino to enlist, and he agrees, signing away his life to the army. The villagers then learn that Nemorino's rich uncle has died, leaving him a wealthy man. The women of the village suddenly turn their attention to Nemorino, who hasn't been told the news yet, and believes that the love potion is finally working. Adina, who hasn't heard either, is confused and annoyed. But when Dulcamara explains to her about the love potion and Belcore's offer, she suddenly understands Nemorino's true feelings for her. Adina tells Nemorino that she has bought back his enlistment papers. When he again feigns indifference, she finally confesses that she loves him. Belcore is frustrated that he has lost Adina, but is certain that there will be plenty of other women. Dr. Dulcamara is overjoyed. Here is proof of the power of his potion, instant love and wealth. All the villagers celebrate, each buying their own bottle of elixir. In the second act, we'll hear Michael Spires as Nemorino, Pretty Yende as Adina, Han Antem as Belcore, Fabio Capitanucci as Dr. Dulcamara, and as Janetta Nuria Villa. Our soloists, as well as the chorus and orchestra of the Gran Teatre del Liceu, are conducted by Diego Mateos. Here now is the final act of Gaetano Donizetti's The Elixir of Love from Barcelona.

negare il suo valore.

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0: The entire village celebrates Adina and Memorino's love, which Dr. Dulcamara claims is the result of his magic potion. You've just heard a complete performance from December 2025 of Gaetano Donizetti's The Elixir of Love at Barcelona's Gran Teatre del Liceu. In our cast were Michael Spires as Nemorino, Pretty Yende as Adina, Han Antem as Belcore, Fabio Capitanucci as Dr. Dulcamara, and as Janetta Nuria Vila. Diego Mateos led the orchestra and chorus. Next week, we head to the next stop on our European opera tour, Milan's famous La Scala, for a performance of Claude Debussy's Pélias et Mélisande. Maxime Pascal leads a fantastic cast and the chorus and orchestra of La Scala. I hope you'll be listening. Daniel Goldberg is the producer of our WFMT opera series, thanks to Rebecca Nystedt and the WFMT operations team. Our executive producer is Roger White. Today's program comes from a partnership with the European Broadcasting Union and the Spanish Radio and Television Corporation. I'm Lisa Flynn. Thanks for listening. Celebrating 50 years, this is the WFMT Radio Network.
1: You've been enjoying Donizetti's The Elixir of Love, heard today here on Saturday Afternoon Opera from Barcelona. Featured today were Pretty Yende and Michael Spires singing that lush music of Gaetano Donizetti. I'm Emily Duncan Wilson. Thank you so much for enjoying that Bel Canto classic with me this weekend. Lots of wonderful sounds are ahead as we continue into the afternoon here on Maine Public Classical. Be sure to stay tuned. 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Maine Public Classical is also available at mainepublic.org and on many of the HD2 channels of Maine Public Radio. Coming up next, Michael Thompson is the horn soloist with the Academy of Ancient Music, performing Mozart's Horn Quintet.

a horn quintet by Mozart. They're performed by the Academy of Ancient Music. Michael Thompson was the horn soloist. I'm your host for this afternoon, Emily Duncan Wilson, and we've got some visual art-inspired music next. It's Ottorino Respighi's Three Botticelli Pictures, here performed by the Orpheus Chamber Orchestra.

the Orpheus Chamber Orchestra performing Respighi's three Botticelli pictures here on Maine Public Classical. A piano concerto by New England's own Edward McDowell is performed next by the BBC Philharmonic Orchestra with piano soloist Shi Ying Wong. John Wilson conducts.

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John Wilson conducting the BBC Philharmonic Orchestra. That was Edward McDowell's second piano concerto. Zhi Ying Wang was the piano soloist. 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Maine Public Classical is also available at mainepublic.org and on many of the HD2 channels of Maine Public Radio. We'll head to Spain next for Emmanuel Chabrier's España, even though Chabrier was from France. Herbert von Karajan conducts the Philharmonia Orchestra.

Herbert von Karajan conducting the Philharmonia Orchestra, performing Emmanuel Chabrier's España here on Maine Public Classical. I'm your host, Emily Duncan Wilson, and we'll hear from some Sebago Long Lake Music Festival musicians next. It's Mihai Lee and William Purvis performing Clara Schumann's Three Romances next on this Saturday afternoon.

pianist Mihai Li and horn player William Purvis, two musicians who perform with the Sebago Long Lake Music Festival in Harrison each summer. They're performing Three Romances by Clara Schumann. Enrico Bronzi will take us to the bottom of the hour with some Boccherini. Thank you so much for joining me this afternoon. I've been your host, Emily Duncan Wilson. From the Top is coming up next at 5. 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

0: Welcome to From the Top, where outstanding young musicians come to play. You just heard 17-year-old violinist Anthony Dorsey perform Summerland from the Three Visions Suite by William Grant Still. I'm your host, pianist Peter Dugan, and that was me joining Anthony at the piano. We're coming to you today from Cincinnati, Ohio, a great place for young musicians, home to so many wonderful music institutions, including the Cincinnati Symphony Youth Orchestra, the Cincinnati Conservatory of Music, and the Chamber Music Connection in Columbus. Cincinnati is putting on a great show for us today. Now let's meet our first musician, 17-year-old Anthony Dorsey, who opened our program a moment ago. He's a Jack Kent Cook young artist, and he's here with me right now. Hey, Anthony, welcome to the program.
1: This is amazing. Thank you.
0: What a beautiful performance of Summerland. I loved playing it with you. You bring such a beautiful tone to every note you play. It's gorgeous.
1: Thank you.
0: It's a picture of paradise. Yeah. This show is featuring all young musicians from Ohio, and yet you, our first performer, are not a native Ohioan. Where were you from originally?
1: I was born in Tampa, Florida.
0: And when did you come to Ohio?
1: 2015, 9 years old.
0: What was that transition like? And when did Cincinnati really start to feel like home to you?
1: The first year here, it was very cold and it was hard to fit in and find music. It was year 2, 3, where I found the Starling family and I actually had a master class with Professor Sossman's house. And so after he invited me to his program, I kind of felt like home.
0: So you're talking about Kurt Sossmanhaus, one of the great violin pedagogues in the area.
1: Yeah.
0: It's amazing that music and a mentor or a teacher like that really can provide that stability to make you feel like you belong. And that's great that you had that. You also threw yourself into choir, from what I heard. And tell me a little bit about all that.
1: Yeah. So I've been doing choir even back in Florida. So probably more than 5, 6 years. I joined a choir in the church I'm a part of all through junior high. And then in high school, I joined the varsity choir.
0: I love that. Varsity choir. We need to mix varsity and match choir. The sports terms. Yeah. Yeah, that's great.
1: We do a lot of concerts and we collaborate with a lot of great schools and programs.
0: So who do you live with at home?
1: I live with my mom and dad and then my younger brother, Aaron.
0: Right. And you also have an older brother. He's an alum of From the Top, Daniel Dorsey.
1: Yeah.
0: Anthony, you seem so at ease. Have your nerves ever gotten the better of you?
1: Yeah. So when I was 7, I was playing at one of my brother's graduations. I just started music like 2 years before. I was supposed to play something really easy, like Humoresque, but once they introduced me, I couldn't go up. Fear like really overcame me. Yeah. It felt really horrible that I like let my brother down, but my parents were comforting me and telling me it was fine. One of my other brother's graduations, like a year later, I redeemed myself and played the same thing. And
0: nice.
1: I just overcame myself and I was like, this is amazing. I love playing in front of people.
0: Well, you showed up here, you nailed it at From the Top. It was just a beautiful performance.
1: Yeah. Thank you.
0: I have to congratulate you. You are one of our Jack Kent Cook young artists.
1: Thank you.
0: We are just so honored to be able to help support you and proud of you and excited for what the future holds. Good luck on your senior year.
1: Thank you.
0: Anthony Dorsey, 17 years old from Cincinnati, Ohio. And our next young musician is 14-year-old guitarist Beckett Cerrone from Cincinnati. Beckett, welcome to the show.
2: Thank you.
0: You're going to perform a piece that is very special. Tell me a little bit about it.
2: So this piece, Destino Destino, was written for me by Carlos Bedoya.
0: This piece was written for you specifically. I mean, the sheet music says your name on it.
2: Yeah, it's really wonderful. I'm very thankful for him.
0: Well, whenever you're ready, Beckett, you can take this piece from the top.
2: All right.

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0: Beckett Cerrone, 14 years old, performed De Esquina a Esquina by Carlos Bedoya. Beckett is from Cincinnati, Ohio, where we are right now. Man, you played that piece so beautifully. It's like it was written for you. Oh, wait, it was.
1: Thank you.
0: You really transported me to Colombia with that. And what a great opportunity from the Guitar Foundation of America.
1: Yeah, I got into the GFA mentorship program. And so I was given a mentor, Carlos Bedoya, and he's Colombian. I love Colombian music. He's a fantastic guy. He talks about how this piece, it's inspired from his childhood, how like around Christmas time, he would go down the neighborhood from corner to corner, which is what it means in English, de esquina a esquina. And you'd hear music, there'd be parties, dancing, and he'd meet all of his friends. That's what inspired him to write the piece.
0: Talk to me a little bit about your connection to your culture.
1: My dad's side of the family is Colombian. And whenever I'd go to their house back in Massachusetts, they'd always have Colombian music playing, always Colombian food. We'd always see all of our cousins, like huge family.
0: That's great. And so cool that now you have that connection through your own music making.
1: Yeah.
0: Well, I know you're a big fan of South American music in general. The piece you just played is this sort of cumbia style. This is music that's maybe not even what we think of as traditional concert hall music, but it's more like social music or festive music.
1: Yeah, I like that music a lot because it's kind of like you have people dancing and you're in the background. You're not the main thing, but you're still playing and you're still very important. And oftentimes I'll go and perform around in Ohio. Like I'll go to the Nature Center and just play. People walk by and they'll stop and listen, but it's not a huge thing. I love playing like that.
0: You were exposed to this kind of playing outside of the concert hall, even from a young age, right?
1: Yeah. I started guitar when I was 5, and there was a huge Suzuki studio, probably like 20 or 30 guitarists under this one teacher, Davis Lockie. He was so fun. Everyone like learned the same sort of pieces because they're all the Suzuki books, so everyone could play together. And so he'd have all these kids go to different places like coffee shops. We went to One World Trade. We played in Carnegie Hall with Andrew York.
0: That's so great. You're someone for whom music is all about sharing in the community. Frankly, I think we need more of that.
1: Yeah, I'm so grateful for him because he like opened it up for me. I think what's special about classical guitar is you can play a song so many different ways. There's so much musicality. You can play and it'll be different from the next person playing it. And so you can just be yourself.
0: You certainly did that today, Beckett. Thank you so much for spending some time with us. You know, I hope you just keep getting out there and performing for everyone you can.
1: Yeah, thank you.
0: Thank you so much. Beckett Cerrone is 14 years old from Cincinnati, Ohio.
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0: After that exciting virtual trip to Medellin, Colombia with Beckett Cerrone, we're now back in Cincinnati with our next young musician, 12-year-old cellist Sonia Mumaw, who will be

0: Gracing us with Requiebros for cello and piano by Gaspar Casado. I'm Peter Dugan, and I'm going to try to keep up with her at the piano. Sonia, are you ready to do this?
1: Yes.
0: Can't wait. Whenever you're ready, let's take it from the
1: top.
0: Yeah.

0: 12-year-old Sonia Mumal on the cello. With me, Peter Dugan, at the piano, we performed Requiebros for cello and piano by Gaspar Casado. Sonia is from Cincinnati, Ohio, where we are right now. I'm just still smiling from that performance with you. You bring so much joy and so much energy to that piece. It was great.
1: Thank you.
0: You're a musician's musician because you have studied many different styles, as we're going to hear later. I was so fascinated reading about how you approach practicing. Fill me in on what your routine is.
1: Just starting from the beginning of the practice session, I do my like scales and exercises differently. I like do all the modes to like cover the jazz part of it. And I do different arpeggio and broken third drills to help with my improvising.
0: When you say you do all the modes, I mean, there are a lot of modes to go through and there's 12 keys, 12 major, 12 minor. So how much of that do you actually get to in a given day?
1: I spend like 20 minutes, so I'll get like halfway through my modes every day-ish.
0: With one key?
1: With one key. So I'll do all the modes in one key and then do like my blues scales and my pentatonic scales and my diminished scales and chromatic, and then I'll go on to the next key when I finish that key. And it'll take, I think I'm on like F sharp and I started maybe a month or two ago, maybe.
0: Wow. So I just want our listeners to kind of conceptualize this, where we think of someone practicing scales and da da da da da da da da da da da da, right? And then, you know, 10 minutes later, you're like, okay, I did them all. What you're describing, and this is why I wanted to talk to you about it, it's a really sophisticated approach, and you're 12, so I'm just a little bit humbled. You're making a whole study out of every single key. Talk about, first of all, the motivation of why or how you ended up doing this, because I've never spoken to a young classical musician who is this kind of approach to scales, and then what you get out of that or how it improves your musicianship.
1: Well, I wasn't the one who came up with this process. My dad came up with this, and like before the modes, I'll do bowing exercises and other things. It helps me with my music. It helps me, like, first it gets the sounds like in my ear, so it's easier to improvise. And then like while I'm improvising, I can say, oh yeah, this is just like the Lydian of this key, and these are the notes I'm supposed to play, and this is the chord I associate it with. Like, it kind of helps me bridge all of that together.
0: Mm-hmm.
1: And then I'll also do it in like broken thirds, fourths, fifths, sixths, like etc. to octaves, and that also helps. I can play broken thirds. Am I improvising easily because of that?
0: Right, right. You mentioned that your dad helped come up with this program of theoretical exercise. Is he a professional musician?
1: He is not a professional musician.
0: So where did he come up with that?
1: Well, my dad's parents are both classical musicians, so he grew up with that.
0: Got it.
1: He listens to like a lot of different kinds of music,
0: mm-hmm.
1: and he works at home. So he'll sit down and record himself with these ideas or just like write them down somewhere. And then eventually we'll like revisit them and then we'll morph them into something that actually works.
0: I think it's making you such a well-rounded musician.
1: Thank you.
0: It seems like you kind of enjoy practicing every day.
1: Yeah.
0: Is it ever a grind?
1: Yes.
0: How do you push through those moments?
1: The weeks I don't get enough practice in, I'll like go back to something and it was like really good the day before, but then like my fingers like just don't remember how to do it.
0: Mm-hmm.
1: And I think about like how much I lose if I don't practice this one day. And really just like sitting down and doing a little bit is like so beneficial.
0: Yeah.
1: And then mostly it's just like, I'm tired and I don't want to do this, but I mean, I kind of have to.
0: Yeah. But, like, so you just, you show up and you put the work in.
1: Yeah.
0: Is it worth it? The reward?
1: Totally.
0: Yeah. I thought so. So genre, obviously you're a fantastic classical player. What other genres do you feel comfortable in as a performer?
1: I also like playing bluegrass and jazz a lot.
0: Mm-hmm.
1: Bluegrass is like the main style that both my parents like.
0: Mm-hmm.
1: So I kind of got introduced to that. And eventually I was like, well, I want to play this too because it sounds really cool and it's like really fun.
0: Right.
1: And so I started at 5, 6, I started playing bluegrass.
0: Now, bluegrass cello is not unheard of, but it's kind of rare.
1: Yeah.
0: Have you had like a mentor that's led you through the study of it, or?
1: Two people that really support me are Missy Warner and Artie. Artie's a bass player and Missy is a mandolin player.
0: Mm-hmm.
1: They play in the Missy Warner band and they've really like helped me grow. I play gigs with them a lot, and I go to like a weekly Monday jam with them. I started with just my dad like helping me through like the basics of like chopping and improvising.
0: How would you describe your relationship to the cello?
1: I've never really thought about it, actually. It's just like a thing that I do, and I've done it for a long time, and it's like a thing I enjoy. A lot of my life like kind of revolves around like how much I've practiced that day and like what's happening in my music.
0: Mm-hmm. It sounds to me like it's part of who you are. What would you say is your biggest dream for yourself?
1: Definitely to get recognized by big cellists like Sterling Elliott.
0: Oh.
1: And Santiago Cannon Valencia is like one of my favorite cellists. He's so good. Like to get recognized by those people.
0: Oh, that's going to happen. I mean, there's no doubt about that.
1: And then like a personal goal is to like live with my brother on the beach or something. And like a little place where we can just like be together. Because we're like really, really close.
0: How old's your brother?
1: He is 8 years old, I think.
0: Oh. Sonia, thank you again for being with us. You rock.
1: Thank you for having me on the show.
0: 12-year-old Sonia Mumaw from Cincinnati, Ohio.
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2: Welcome back to From the Top, where outstanding young musicians come to play. I'm your host, pianist Peter Dugan, and it is so great to be with all of you thanks to the generosity of Susan and Gerald Slavitt. We're here today in Cincinnati, Ohio, the home of the Reds and the Bengals and the Purple People Bridge, a pedestrian-only bridge that stretches across the Ohio River, which is very cool. Our next young performer is 17-year-old pianist Benny Buntaganon from Hilliard, Ohio. He's one of our Jack Kent Cook young artists. Benny, welcome to the program.
4: Thank you. Glad to be here.
2: I'm so happy to have you. What are you going to be performing for us?
4: I'm going to be playing the second movement of Metner's Sonata Skazka, Opus 25, number 1.
2: Nikolai Metner, not really a household name, although his reputation is sort of on the rise now, as it should be. Can't wait to hear it. Why don't you take it from the top?
4: Thank you.

0: You heard 17-year-old pianist Benny Buntaganon perform the second movement of Nikolai Metner's Sonata Tale, or Sonata Fairy Tale, which of course would normally transition Ataka into the finale. Benny, you left us wanting more there. It was just gorgeous what you did with that.
1: Thank you.
0: Nikolai Metner, a contemporary of Rachmaninoff, I hear so much of what we know as the Rachmaninoff sound in that, but it's also, you know, it's different too. What do you love about playing that music?
1: I love how it slowly transforms into this really deep kind of extravagant section with a lot of huge chords.
0: Mm-hmm.
1: And then the transitions to going back to the main theme, they showcased a lot of flair in his music.
0: Yeah. And what about the challenges in this piece?
1: I think picking like a kind of pulse or starting tempo, mm-hmm. I think was pretty hard because I think you could take it a lot of different ways. I think of it like a barcarolle or like a boat song. It's like gently, you know, kind of swaying on a boat. But that's like the start. And then later it gets way more, I don't know, the waves are crashing the boat, overturning it, I guess.
0: Right. It's stormy seas. From your perspective now, what is that pursuit of being good at the piano?
1: It's like an iceberg. So at the start, you just think of like piano skills. So like technique and being able to play difficult pieces.
0: Mm-hmm.
1: And then I guess it becomes more about the music. So really loving it. Loving it is the first part, because if you don't love it, you know, there's not much point of what you're doing.
0: Yeah, true.
1: And then trying to explore every like corner of the music.
0: I know how passionate you are about music, but you're also passionate about robotics, from what I understand.
1: Yes.
0: Tell me how you got into it.
1: It was just a thing I joined after the end of COVID. Our team is called the Metrobots. It's a club and team, and we participate in competitions. A huge part of it is like STEM outreach to bring STEM to our communities. Our team specifically hosts a lot of summer camps. We've made STEM kits. They're really easy to mail to people. So you can bring STEM to like a lot of communities that don't have access to that normally.
0: Wow.
1: Yeah.
0: That's a beautiful thing you're doing. What are some of your favorite aspects of working with robots?
1: There is a lot of problem solving. I love the teamwork aspect of it. We all get to work together to solve this challenge.
0: So it really balances out all that alone time in the practice room at the piano.
1: Yeah, definitely.
0: Makes so much sense. I was curious if there's something about the problem solving nature of science that relates to the way you look at music. Do you feel like that side of your brain gets engaged in your musical practice?
1: I guess I look at physical, like mechanical aspects of my playing. For example, some pianists draw back their like left leg.
0: Yes, I do that sometimes.
1: Play like that all the time. I want to see like what relation that has to how you play.
0: I love this conversation. I could talk with you all day about trying to make sense of the physics of our bodies and how that influences the sound that comes out of our instrument. I believe you are one of our Jack Kent Cook young artists.
1: Yeah.
0: Congratulations, Benny. That's great. Thanks again for your musical performance. It's been great to get to know you.
1: Yeah. Thank you for having me.
0: Benny Buntaganon, 17 years old from Hilliard, Ohio. Let's meet our next young musician, Christy Kim, 17-year-old violinist from Mason, Ohio. Christy, welcome to From the Top.
2: Glad to be here.
0: I'm really excited about the piece we're about to play. It's never been on From the Top before. What is this?
2: So we'll be playing a piece called Jindo Arirang by Teddy Niedermeyer, based on a very popular Korean folk song.
0: So I understand that you actually had a chance to speak to the composer, who, by the way, is a From the Top alum. What kinds of things did you talk about?
2: So he told me a lot about the inspiration behind the piece, which mainly came from a movie called Seopyeonje, which is about a pansori singer.
0: And what is a pansori singer?
2: So pansori is a very traditional type of Korean singing. The pansori singer travels with his adopted son and daughter. A very iconic scene in it depicts the trio on this very long, empty road. They start off very far in the distance, and that's when the song Jindo Arirang is sung, and it starts off very slow and very rhapsodic. As they come closer, the song also begins to pick up pace rapidly, and by the end, it turns from this slow, mellow song into this very fierce and bright.
0: Yeah.
2: Cheer.
0: It's such a great narrative. It's such a great arc for a piece. Whenever you're ready, Christy, let's take it from the top.
2: Let's do it.

0: You heard 17-year-old violinist Christy Kim from Mason, Ohio, perform Jindo Arirang by Teddy Niedermeyer. I'm Peter Dugan. I was at the piano with Christy. That was so much fun to play with you. What a dramatic piece, and you play with the full range of emotion and storytelling. Just beautiful.
1: Thank you so much.
0: Christy, you obviously learned a lot from your conversation with Teddy Niedermeyer, but he's not the only accomplished music maker that you've had a chance to learn from. I understand that Gil Shaham was a real influence on you as a musician. Can you tell us about what you learned from him?
1: So Gil Shaham, from a very early age, has and still is one of my musical idols. And he has always inspired me to not just be a better musician, but be a better person. I remember when I was 13 or 14, I went to a concert in Cincinnati where Gil Shaham was performing. And I saw the program and he was playing Tchaikovsky's Violin Concerto. I was really excited even before going into the concert, knowing that one of my favorite violinists was going to play one of my favorite concertos. So when Gil Shaham started playing the concerto, one of the things that struck me the most was not just the way he sounded, but the way he looked everywhere, from the orchestra and the conductor all the way to the audience members. He would smile at everyone. It felt like he was communicating not just with the people on stage, but the people watching from the seating.
0: Right.
1: And it was a really cool experience.
0: Was that somehow different than what that 12 or 13-year-old version of you was expecting walking into that concert hall?
1: Yeah, so I was expecting more of a serious, really focused musician and immersed in a... Like, immersed is good.
0: Right. No, exactly. So immersed is good. Serious is good. But I get what you're saying, that we often think of serious and immersed as like your brow is furrowed.
1: Yeah, like almost angry kind of.
0: Almost angry when you play. And, yeah. And he's just not like that.
1: Yeah, he was almost the exact opposite. And
0: right. So here you are, you're 12, 13. You see this idol of yours with just like joy and love on his face as he plays. How does that affect then your trajectory, you think, as a violinist yourself?
1: It really changed my outlook on music, performing on the stage and in my practice room. It made me think, oh, instead of just trying to improve my music, I should think about how can I communicate what I'm feeling to the audience in a more humane, realistic sort of way.
0: Totally. You were so warm as a collaborator. So I feel that from you.
1: Thank you.
0: I really do. The piece we played together is sort of based on a narrative. Can you talk about the importance of stories in music for you?
1: So for me, stories play a very important role in my life, not just when practicing, but through books. And one of my favorite things to do other than play the violin is reading a really good book when the storyline is just as exciting and immersive as a piece of music would be. There are times when I'm practicing where I don't know how to phrase a certain part, and that's when I suddenly think to a certain part in a story that I was reading, to maybe I can portray this character in this part, and wow, I really loved or I really hated that character. I should put him or her in my music. Yeah.
0: Do you have an example of a particular time when this happened?
1: I was reading Oliver Twist, and it depicts the story of a very sort of pitiful boy who has gone through many struggles since his childhood. There was a piece I was playing, and it had a very sorrowful section, and I was stumped on how can I play this like how I'm thinking in my head.
0: Yeah.
1: And I suddenly thought, why don't I put Oliver Twist into that section?
0: Yeah.
1: And when I imagined that and started playing, I realized how naturally the section was flowing, and I really liked it.
0: It just clicked.
1: Yeah.
0: You know, it makes perfect sense that you'd be able to draw inspiration. But I've never heard someone describe it quite in the way that you just did. I'm going to take that with me and think about that. You are, if I'm not mistaken, the concertmaster of the Cincinnati Symphony Youth Orchestra. Is that right?
1: Yes.
0: Well, first of all, congratulations.
1: It's
0: a huge deal. What's it like being the concertmaster?
1: It's actually really fun and really exciting. There was this one instance when I was in middle school, and I also happened to be concertmaster of the youth orchestra then. It was my very first time being a concertmaster, and it was our very first concert, and I was really, really nervous. And
0: of course,
1: we were playing the whole symphony, and we got to the very end. And at the very end, there's a very famous fast passage, and we had gone over it multiple times during rehearsals, and both the conductor and the orchestra were like, we got this. On the day of the concert, we get to the passage, and suddenly we begin to start rushing. And at first, I started panicking myself as well. And I thought, should I go with the conductor or should I go with the orchestra?
0: Oof.
1: And I felt that I had never made such a big decision in my life. I don't know if this was the right choice, but I ended up going with the orchestra. And at the very end, the conductor and I just looked at each other and laughed. And I realized, while in some way can be a little pressuring to be a concertmaster, there are so many fun and thrilling things that happen while playing.
0: Yeah, and it seems like the conductor and you had this great understanding of, like, you know what? The train's moving. Yeah. And when you have a full orchestra of musicians, it's hard to stop that train.
1: Yeah.
0: So it sounds like it all turned out well. And like you said, a great learning experience. Christy, thanks for being with us. I love everything about the way you play and the way you carry yourself.
1: Thank you.
0: Christy Kim, 17 years old, from Mason, Ohio. Let's meet the talented young musicians known as the DC Squared Trio. Thanks to Deborah Barrett Price, the artistic director of the Chamber Music Connection in Worthington, Ohio, these young men have come together in an unusual combination of instruments: double bass, bassoon, and flute. They are Daniel Huang, Charlie Cheng, and Connor Chafin, all teenagers from the Greater Columbus area. They'll perform for us Les Pistes d'Asie by Shin Ichiro Yokoyama.

0: You heard Le Pista Z by Shinichiro Yokoyama, performed by DC Squared Trio. The young musicians are all teenagers from the greater Columbus area. We had Charlie Cheng on flute, he's 14, 16-year-old bassoonist Connor Chafin, and 17-year-old Daniel Huang on the double bass. I don't know that we've ever had this combination of instruments on the show before, and I love the way you all blend and complement one another. Beautiful performance.
1: Thank you.
0: So the title of the piece means The Spice of Asia, right? What does that piece mean to you?
1: We often think about it like a Japanese man or an Asian man walking through some kind of market. So he's seeing, you know, all these different spices. Maybe he's in and out of different shops. He's like kind of exploring the area.
2: And in the middle, he steals the spices and tries to run from the police.
0: Then what happens?
3: He escapes by like crawling through an alleyway.
0: I feel like this is a lovable character.
3: Yeah.
1: You want him to win.
0: You want him to get away with those spices. Okay. Explain to our listeners how the group come to be.
3: We all met at Chamber Music Connection, which is a program run by Debbie Price, who's the artistic director there.
0: So, okay, now Debbie brings you all together, matchmaker, if you will. How do you pick repertoire? Because there's not much for this ensemble.
1: Yeah, so most of our music is arrangements that were either completely not for our instrumentation or they were for flute, bassoon, and cello.
0: Okay.
1: So that Daniel, the double bass, has to play cello parts.
0: What about the case of Shinichiro Yokoyama, the piece you just played? What was the original instrumentation of that?
1: That was flute, bassoon, and cello.
0: So that was a cello part you were playing?
2: Yeah, I play a lot of cello parts.
0: What are the joys or the challenges of taking a cello part and putting it onto the double bass?
2: There are some parts that go lower than E, so that I have to play those up an octave.
0: Right, because you don't have a C extension.
2: Yeah.
0: So let's talk about the Fischhoff Chamber Music Competition. You all had the opportunity to go as a group. It's one of the most prestigious competitions for chamber music that there is. Talk me through that experience.
1: Well, it was kind of an intense time because it was at the end of a school week. We had done a lot of preparation leading up to it, but I guess nothing could have really prepared us for the competition itself. We were there for 3-4 days and played multiple rounds.
0: And how'd you guys do?
3: We advanced to the semifinals.
0: There it is. Yeah, there you advanced to the semifinals. That's amazing. That's a huge accomplishment. Any memories of your time there?
3: Most of it was honestly pretty nerve-wracking because it was the first time we'd really like performed on a larger scale.
0: Uh-huh.
3: There's this huge stage. The room's entirely empty, but the judges.
1: I guess for me, the best memory, after finding out that we did not advance to the finals, we got to meet all the judges and get all their feedback.
0: That's really cool. Was there something valuable that you learned from that feedback session?
1: I mean, we got a lot of encouragement, which I thought was nice. Yeah, I think as a group, we have kind of found that we're very flexible.
0: Flexible, yeah.
1: I think we're all willing to give and take.
0: I've become a big fan just in this short time of DC Squared. Charlie Cheng on flute, Connor Chafin on bassoon, Daniel Huang on double bass. They're all teenagers from the greater Columbus area. What a beautiful time we've had here in Cincinnati, Ohio. And what a wonderful and wide array of repertoire and young musicians. I want to thank each and every one of them for their performances. And thanks to all of you for spending this time with us. I'm pianist Peter Dugan. Please join me next week, and we'll take it from the top. This episode was recorded at Monastery Studio in Cincinnati, Ohio, with engineer Kevin Frias. 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Our production manager is Amanda Roth. 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
6: Hola, bienvenidos a Fiesta. I am Elvio Barilari. Today with Brazil, Baroque to Classical. We're going to do that transit, that passage from one style to the other. During its colonial times, Brazil was a very wealthy area of the Portuguese Empire. As such, it supported a very intense musical activity. And today we will present music composed in Brazil during the 18th and 19th centuries by two Brazilians, one Portuguese and one Austrian. Because, of course, these empires were very cosmopolitan and they were importing Kapellmeisters, music directors. The activity in the churches and chapels and convents was amazing. And that's why Brazil has these treasures of Baroque and gallant proto-classical and classical music as well. Our first composer for today is José Mauricio Nunes Garcia, probably the most important Brazilian composer in that era in between the 18th and 19th centuries. The overture for the opera Zemira, a lost opera, we only have the overture, by Padre José Mauricio Nunes Garcia.

That was the very lively and very Italian overture for Zemira, this opera by Brazilian composer José Mauricio Nunes Garcia. The composer we are going to listen to now, Luis Álvarez Pinto, was a colonial composer of the Portuguese Empire born in Brazil. He was born in Recife, a town in the northeast. And Luis Álvarez Pinto was born in 1719. He died in 1789. That means he's younger than Bach, but older than Haydn. Let's say like that. And this piece is very interesting. It's called Lições de Solfejo. That means music lessons. He wrote a whole collection of lessons because he was the music director at the church in Recife, and he needed to also train the musicians. He was a very, very gifted at different instruments. He played organ, he played harpsichord, of course. He played flute, violin. They needed to play everything, to teach everything. And he wrote this for flute and continuum. In this case, the continuum is played by an organ. And the recording was made by members of the ensemble Vox Brasiliensis. And the music director is Ricardo Canji. Very lovely chamber music, 18th century chamber music, by this great Brazilian composer, Luis Álvarez Pinto.

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OceanviewRC.com.

A lovely collection of pieces by Luis Alvarez Pinto, Brazilian composer that lived between 1719 and 1789, one of the many. There were hundreds of composers born in Brazil and trained to produce music for the church and for the court and for different festivities and celebrations. The piece was called Lições de Solfejo, that means in Portuguese, music lessons. The recording we just heard was made by members of Vox Brasiliensis, and the music director is Ricardo Canji. In this first part of the fiesta dedicated to Baroque and classical music from Brazil, we heard Brazilian composers. In the second part of fiesta, we're going to listen to emigres,

composers that came from Europe to work in Brazil and to teach there and produce music there. And they were very, very, very instrumental in this effervescent musical life that Brazil had. This is Fiesta. I am Elvio Barilari. To stream free episodes of Fiesta, please go to our website, wfmt.com/fiesta. Esto es Fiesta. Volvemos en unos instantes. Bienvenidos nuevamente a Fiesta. Our next composer, André da Silva Gomes, was born in Portugal in 1752. He migrated to Brazil and he never went back to Europe, died in Brazil in 1844. He is from this transitional period between Baroque and Galant and classical music. A great composer. He was very well known in Europe and very well connected. And he decided to come to Brazil because it was a great opportunity, really. The Brazil, as we said, was a very wealthy place. And a musician, a composer, a music director for some church in the court had a very pleasant life in having an orchestra 24 hours a day. It was not bad. And then André da Silva Gomes stayed in Brazil happily. And we are going to listen to a lovely piece, a harpsichord sonata in E minor. Lovely, lovely harpsichord piece. The recording was made by Mikio Ohara at the harpsichord, and the piece has two movements. Minuet, aristocratic dance, and the second movement is an andante with a subtitle in Italian, nel stile della chitarra portoghese, in the style of the Portuguese guitar.

A lovely piece, harpsichord sonata in E minor by Portuguese composer André da Silva Gomes, one of these emigres that went to work in Latin America. Mikio O'Hara was a harpsichord player. Our next composer, Sigismund von Neukomm, Austrian, is also one of those composers that migrated to the Americas, but he went back to Europe. Sigismund von Neukomm is a complete character. He was Haydn's favorite disciple, so much that when Haydn died, Neukomm finished some of Haydn's pieces. He was a traveler. He loved traveling, and then after working with Haydn's a lot in Austria, he went for 5 years to work for the Tsar in St. Petersburg. And from St. Petersburg in Russia, he went to Italy. And from Italy, he moved to Brazil. And he lived in Brazil from 1816 to 1821. He's also the one that brought the music of Mozart and Haydn to Latin America. This piece is going to give you a good idea of the talents and skills of this great Austrian composer that was very influential in the 19th century Brazilian music scene. It's a quintet in B flat major, opus 8, for clarinet and quartet. Quartet with clarinet was a pretty cutting-edge type of experiment for that era. It was recorded by Stefan Siegenthaler on clarinet in the Stamik Quartet. Let's listen to this beautiful quintet in B-flat major for clarinet and strings by Austrian composer and Brazilian emigre Sigismund von Neukomm.

0: Well, that showed you the level of the composers that were coming from Europe to work and teach in Latin America. Many of them never went back to Europe. Sigismund von Neukomm went back to Austria, and he died in Paris in 1858 after a very successful tenure in that country as well. Austria, Italy, Russia, Brazil, he was everywhere. The recording we heard of his quintet in B-flat major was made by Stefan Siegenthaler on German clarinet in the Stamik Quartet. That was our visit to this passage between Baroque and classical music in Brazil in between the 18th and the 19th centuries, both with Brazilian-born composers and European composers that migrated to Brazil, one Portuguese, one Austrian. If you enjoy this program, please go to our website, wfmt.com/fiesta, y por supuesto, no se olviden de darnos un like en Facebook. Esto también es muy importante. Fiesta is made possible by the generous support of WFMT members like you. Gracias to our producer, Daniel Goldberg, and por supuesto, muchas gracias para todos ustedes. Estamos en la cadena radial de WFMT.
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2: Sounds like music by a man who was suffering. And you could say that about a lot of the aspects of Tchaikovsky's life. It wasn't happy and it wasn't easy. And the music is just gorgeous. His final symphony is the one we know as Pathétique. He died just days after it was finished. Late greats on your classical discoveries. I'm Mindy Rantner. Jules Massenet wrote some 30 operas or thereabouts. Amongst the most famous is Thaïs, and the best known part of that one is this, Meditations.

from Jules Massenet's opera Thaïs, The Meditation, in a recording by flutist Jean-Pierre Rampal and pianist Futaba Inoue. It's always nice to have your company for classical music. I'm Mindy Ratner. I'm glad we could get together on this 1st of August, a Saturday, so it's time for your classical discoveries, and we're considering late works of composers. In some cases, it's last works, and we have selections, for instance, from Mozart's Requiem coming up a little bit later on. Not the whole piece, doesn't fit in the hour, but we do have the Rias Chamber Choir and Freiburg Baroque Orchestra with soloists singing for us. And some Verdi on the way as well. In 1883, Emmanuel Chabrier took a trip to Spain with his wife. They had a great time. And when he came home, he wrote this.

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OceanViewRC.com.

While he was still traveling in Spain, Emmanuel Chabrier wrote to a friend and said he was going to compose an extraordinary fantasia which would incite the audience to a pitch of excitement. Well, he did exactly what he set out to do. Emmanuel Chabrier and his wife traveling, not a, you know, a 10-day or a 2-week tour like we might take. Oh, no, they were in Spain for about 6 months, and he really immersed himself in Spanish culture and music and food and all the rest. España, the most famous work by far by Emmanuel Chabrier. John Wilson conducted the Sinfonia of London. Well, we could say something similar of Giuseppe Verdi's Aida, from which comes this triumphal march.

Oh, I'm just trying to picture the atmosphere in the room as Leonard Bernstein conducted the New York Philharmonic. In that recording of music by Giuseppe Verdi, which we've heard on your classical discoveries, from his opera Aida, the Triumphal March.

Mozart, late in his life, received a commission to write a Requiem Mass to commemorate the first anniversary of the death of Count von Walsegg. Well, he started the work, but died before it could be completed. One of the great settings of the Requiem.

And we have, well, we don't have time for the whole thing, but we do have selections from Mozart's Requiem on your classical discoveries. René Jacobs conducting the Rias Chamber Choir, Freiburg Baroque Orchestra, and soloists.

0: I can think of a couple of people who probably sang along with those excerpts from the Requiem by Mozart. An international cast of characters, Belgian soprano Sophie Kartheuser, Swiss mezzo Marie-Claude Chapuis, German tenor Maximilian Schmidt, and Norwegian baritone Johannes Weiser, one-time countertenor, now conductor, Belgian René Jacobs, conducting the RIAS Chamber Choir, that is radio in the American sector, and the Freiburg Baroque Orchestra.
1: Oboes have been described as an ill wind that nobody blows good. The bassoon's often derided as a baboon or a buffoon, and some people still think of recorders as mere child's toys. Well, they have it all wrong. There is a mighty wind blowing, so as you're catching your breath after a busy week, you'll hear these much maligned wind instruments get the best revenge, being played very well. It's on Sunday Baroque this week.
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0: The final movement from Tchaikovsky's final symphony, Yannick Nézet-Séguin with the Rotterdam Philharmonic.
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2: Alfred Hitchcock's Spellbound, 1945. I mean, seriously, does it get better than Ingrid Bergman and Gregory Peck? Well, they certainly thought so. At least for a while, Ingrid Bergman and Gregory Peck had an affair during filming. Filming a film about a psychoanalyst who falls in love with a new head of a hospital, only to find he suffers from dissociative amnesia and might or might not be a murderer. Miklos Rozsa wrote the score for Spellbound, and shortly thereafter turned it into this spellbinding concerto. So get the popcorn ready. It's coming up later this hour.